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0: okay, I'm going to accept Christ in front of everybody right now. 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
0: Because I saw what it did to my child's mother. But everything that I said about my ex-wife came true for me. I sunk to the lowest gutter I could ever think of. I was a junkie. I needed it to function. And I snorted a big old line, and I looked up, Jesus, if you're real like that pastor said, then you gotta take these drugs from me. And all of a sudden, I felt a peaceful presence come into the room. And it was like, I don't condemn you. I love you. I love you. It was just love, love. And instantly, my life totally changed. I'm Brian Head Welch, and I am Second.
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0: 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Whoa.

0: Mama said the mama turtle told the little turtle never go down to the creek. And I guess little turtles are like people. They, when you tell them not to do something, they have a tendency to want to do that. So little turtle mama said began to worry about, why did the mama turtle tell it not to go?
1: Stay good day. Welcome, my friends, to The Storyteller, where you'll find First Nations people from across Native North America who are following Jesus Christ without reservation. On today's program, we'll hear from Eddie Lindsay of the Creek Nation as he talks about the importance of stories. He tells a story his mother told him when he was a boy. It's one he's never forgotten. And after you've heard it, you'll understand why.
0: My name is Eddie Lindsay, and I'm a Creek Indian. I just had the opportunity today to be able to share with you. And I guess the best way that Native people or Indian people share is we've always been people of storying. We've had lots of stories. I remember my mama used to tell me a story, and probably wasn't her story. She probably heard it from someone else, but my mama used to tell me stories to teach me how to learn to listen to her and daddy. I remember one of the stories my mother told me was about a story about a turtle. She said there was a little turtle, and mama said the mama turtle told the little turtle never go down to the creek. And I guess little turtles are like people. They, when you tell them not to do something, they have a tendency to want to do that. So little turtle mama said began to worry about, why did the mama turtle tell it not to go? And pretty soon it got the best of it, and it took off down to the creek to see what was so special about the creek. And mama said when the little turtle got there, it didn't see anything different, just looked like an old creek. Looked around, didn't see nothing, but it was so close to the ground, it began to feel something, began to rumble, and began to get louder and louder. And mama said the little turtle looked across the creek, and turtle saw a herd of horses coming across the creek, and the little turtle knew it was right in the path where the horses was going to run. And mama said the little turtle tried to get out of the way, but just couldn't move fast enough. And pretty soon the horses were right on top of it, and one of them stepped on it and crushed the little turtle's shell all to pieces. And mama said the little turtle began to cry and asked God to put it back together. And mama said the little turtle said that if God would do that, then the little turtle would always listen to its parents. Mama said God heard it and put it back together. And mama would just happen to have a turtle sitting there, and she'd pick up the turtle and show us. And on the back of the shell, you'd see all kind of little squares. And she'd say, that's where God put the little turtle back together. And then she'd look at us and say, if you don't listen to your dad and I, then that's what will happen to your life. I remember that story. I'm 62 years old, and that story still speaks to me. Every time I see a turtle, it reminds me that I'm to listen to mom and daddy. I don't know how mama did it. I don't know if she did it or not. Maybe it was a coincidence, but even as a kid, when I wanted to do something that I know I'm not supposed to do, some way a turtle would come up and remind me that I'm supposed to listen. But I guess as Indians, we've always been people of storying. We use storying to help us to understand, to teach. And I guess when you look at the Bible, you find that even the Bible began with storying. It was stories about the flood, stories about Adam and Eve. When we tell people about Adam and Eve, we tell them, let me tell you the story. So I guess when the Bible began, it was a book about stories, like we told stories is about the turtle. The only thing was, God made sure that each story was passed on so that others would hear that story as well. And when we come to the book of Job, we find Job and he's sick and thinking he's going to die. As three friends that come and sit down and spend a long time with him, and they tell him some things about God, that one of them was that the reason Job was sick was because he had done something wrong. And Job didn't understand everything, but he some way he knew that the God that he loved wasn't a God like that. And so his three friends told a story that he thought wasn't a correct story. It wasn't the true story about God. And he wanted to tell a story. In Job 19, he tells us that. He said, he wished his story could be etched in stone. He was afraid he was going to die, and his story that needed to be told he would die and never be able to tell it. So he was wishing his story could be etched in a rock, and that so that others later on

own could hear his story. He also tells us it was his personal story. It wasn't somebody else's story. It was his. And I guess that's what reminds us about we all have a story in it. My mama told me this story about the turtle. We all have all kinds of stories. But I guess the good thing about Christians is that we have a story that needs to be told. A story of what God done for us in our hearts, in our lives, how he changed us, how he came and loved us. A story of what God done for me. I'm glad that it's a personal story, and I can't tell you your story about what God done for you. I don't know. Only you know, and only you can tell me that story. But I can tell you my story, what God done for me. It's mine. That's what Job said. I have a story to tell, and I guess that's what we all do, and maybe that's what our world needs, our Indian people needs to hear our stories, so that story of what God has done for us. Maybe the reason we don't tell a story is you have to have a story before you can tell it. And if God's never done anything in your life, then you can't tell what God has done for you. It's only when God has done something for you can you tell your story. When you know that God has come into your life and made a change in you and created a new life in you, then you have a story that someone else needs to hear. So when people don't tell the story, maybe it's because we don't have a story. But also, I think sometimes it makes me sad. There's people that didn't have the true story will tell the story, their story. That's not true. Yet, they're out there telling their stories. And Job's friend didn't have the real story about God. They had a story that they thought was what was about God, but wasn't. Job had the true story, and his friends were telling their story, and he was wanting his story told as well. But I'm glad that it's not only a personal story, I'm glad it's a permanent story. I'm glad what God does for us, what he did on the cross at Calvary, and how he comes into our life to change us. I'm glad that can never be done again, can never be changed. I'm glad that what God done for me as a 12-year-old boy, when I ask him to forgive me of my sins, when I ask him to change my heart, creating me a clean heart, I'm glad that God never had to do it again. I'm glad that once he does something, it's done forever. But I'm glad that as Job was talking about writing his story, he said, I wish I could etch it in stone so that it'll last forever. But something happens to Job in his story. The next verse, he says, I know my Redeemer liveth, and I shall see him. You see, what Job realized was it wasn't about Job anymore. It was about God's story. It was about Jesus' story. He said, I know my Redeemer liveth. He was looking for a kinsman, you know, somebody to buy him back. That's what he kind of knew about, but that's not what he needed. He needed a Redeemer. And Job begins to realize he has a Redeemer now, one that has redeemed him, one that has come and purchased him, one that now he knew he belonged. And so now Job is not so much interested in telling us his story, but his story is about God, about Jesus dying on a cross and suffering. How did he love us that he was willing to die for us? That became his story. And I pray that that'll be our story, and that's what our people needs to hear. They need to hear about what God has done for us on the cross at Calvary. And that's the story we need to tell, because that's the story that can change men, women, boys, and girls. It can make a difference in their life.
And that's the

0: story that can do it. This story of what? For God so loved the world that he gave his one and only Son, that whosoever believeth in him shall not perish, but shall have everlasting life. It's the story of God loving us so much that he nailed his Son to the cross. He put him in a grave, but God raised him from the grave so that today I could have the gift of eternal life. That's a story that our people needs to hear. A story that can change a drunk into a child of God, can change a prostitute into a child of God. A story that can change you when you believe in it with all your heart by faith.
1: This is no ordinary story that Eddie is talking about. The story is written by God, and it's the most important one you'll ever hear. It tells us that we're all condemned because of our sin, and that judgment is coming. It tells us that when we turn to God and put our trust in the Lord Jesus Christ, we will be saved from that judgment. Are you trusting in the Lord Jesus Christ as your Savior? If not, it's time to open God's book and read for yourself the story of Jesus. Start in the Gospel of John, where Jesus said these words, "For God so loved the world that he gave his only begotten Son, that whoever believes in him should not perish, but have everlasting life." If you want to know more, we have a free resource we'd like to send you called What If? Ask for it when you write to us at The Storyteller, P.O. 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Thanks for listening. And remember, the greatest story took place at the cross. For the wages of sin is death, but the gift of God is eternal life through Jesus Christ our Lord. My friends, there are more amazing stories to tell, so be sure to join us again next time as we listen to The Storyteller.

0: I saw my daddy drunk. I saw him doing all those things, coming home drunk, doing all those things. But you know, when I see God change him, I knew God could change anyone. He just makes a difference in somebody's life when we trust him and when we depend upon him.
1: Stay good day. Welcome, my friends, to The Storyteller, where you'll find First Nations people from across Native North America who are following Jesus Christ without reservation. Today we'll hear more from Eddie Lindsay from the Creek Nation as he shares about the impact that his father's changed life had on the family. Eddie's story reminds us of the powerful influence that our lives can have on those around us.
0: It was much bigger than just dying. It was about being separated from God. That was the death that was more frightening when my aunt began to talk to me. It wasn't about the physical death. It was about the spiritual death. And so my aunt just went over there and began to say, the one that you want to be afraid of is not to die physically, but to die spiritually. And that's what your sin's done for you. It causes you to be away from God. It puts a barrier, she said, between you and God, and you can't go to God because of your sins. And when Jesus died on a cross, he made a bridge for you to be able to go to God and to not have to die from your penalty of sin. She talked to me a long time, told me about how to find Jesus, how to believe in him, how to ask him to forgive me of my sins. I remember that afternoon I did that. Just as a 12-year-old boy, I didn't understand very much, but I knew I did something. I asked him to forgive me of my sins and come into my heart, never fully understanding it all. But I know that now as a 62-year-old man, I can look back and know that God done something for me that day that I could never do for myself. He came into my heart and he gave me the gift of eternal life. And when he did that, you know, he never dealt with dying again. It was just that, then it didn't become my concern. It was amazing how she was right. Believing in Jesus took care of that part for me. It didn't bother me no more. It wasn't that I had to understand it. It just didn't bother me. You know, I mean, there was something that happened that day that took away that part, and I didn't have to deal with it. But as I grew in being a Christian now, I understand why, you know. So, you know, I'm not afraid to die.

I now. It's just God's way of moving me now from Oklahoma to heaven to be with God. So what's wrong with that? It's just kind of like going to California. So when I die, I'm glad I'll not have to worry about a car. The Bible says he'll send Jesus himself to come after me. He said, I will come. I will take you. So I'm looking forward to it now. I'm glad that when he saved me, I'm glad that it's just not about dying and one day going to heaven. But I'm glad that the Bible says he came to save us from our sins. And I'm glad that when a person begins a journey with Christ, when he asks God to come into his life, that life begins here, doesn't begin in just in heaven. God makes such a difference in your life. I'll be honest with you, when I became a Christian and believed in Christ at 12, I really didn't grow very much. And you could tell the difference, though. I could see that my friends, just my thinking was different. I didn't learn a whole bunch, but I just knew that some way I was different and I needed to be different. But I'm sad to say the church that I come from, this, all they allowed us to do was go out and play. So I really didn't gain very much, but I remember what I did that day stayed with me all my life. Wherever I go, and I'd always remember that decision that I made with Christ. And so when I turned 21 years old, I, coming back from the service, I knew I wanted to go to church. My daddy had gotten saved, and my dad was not a Christian for most of my life. And when he was about somewhere around 56 years old, my daddy found Jesus, and God made a difference in his life. He was just different. He talked different. He acted different. For the first time, I saw him wanting to go to church instead of mom asking him or begging him to go to church. He wanted to go. But I think the thing that really made an impression on me and my brothers was he was just different. You could see that in him, you know. You could see that God had done something in his life. And I knew a little bit about that because as a 12-year-old boy, that's what I'd done. God made a difference in my life, you know. I didn't last long because I didn't grow. But I could see that something was different about my daddy. He acted different. He wasn't drinking. You know, I couldn't smell nothing. God came into my daddy's heart and just his life changed. You know, his priorities changed. You could just sense that God just took ownership of his life. And no longer did I have to think about him drinking and doing all the things he used to do. His life now was just focused upon God. And he lived the life, I guess, in front of us that made us realize that that's what God could do for us. We knew that if he could do it for our daddy, then he could do it for us as well. Before I went into service, daddy had already become a Christian, and he was changed. You could tell that. I remember even overseas, you know, I'd wake up on Sunday mornings, and I'd lay there in my bunk, and I'd think, I know where my daddy is. My daddy is ringing the bell and at the church. And I think, when I get home, I'm going to church too. And so, my first thing when I got home was, I went to church on Friday morning. And that's where my daddy was. And it wasn't for lost people. It wasn't for backsliders. It was for Christians that I knew that I wanted God to do something, and he did. God was already dealing with me, and I made a walk down to the front, and I remember the pastor asking me, what did I want God to do for me? And I remember praying and asking God to change me and help me. From that moment on, God has been
my partner. He's been

0: someone there. My grace has allowed me to walk with him, that my grace have helped me to walk with him as well. I remember he made such a difference when I began to say, God, help me, lead me and guide me. The way that I used to talk began to change. What I wanted to do just was different. I didn't want to do those things anymore. It wasn't because somebody was making me. I just knew that I love God and God loved me, and I wanted to do what God wanted me to do. I don't understand that. I just knew that he did something for me that for the last 30 some odd years, God has still been doing it. And that's what's great about God, is that. But I don't know if I'd have done that if my daddy hadn't. If God didn't make such an impact upon my daddy. I'm glad that my children has never saw me drink, never saw me drunk. And I credit that because what God done for me. You see, I'm glad I saw my daddy drunk. I saw him doing all those things, coming home drunk, doing all those things. But you know, when I see God change him, I knew God could change anyone. He just makes a difference in somebody's life when we trust him and when we depend upon him. And didn't change all at once, but God just began gradually to. Some things he changed all at once, and some things he's still working on me today. But I'm glad that that's what it means to really trust Christ, is not to say I'm going to die and go to heaven, but I'm glad a little bit of heaven is right here where God lives in your heart and guides you and helps you and teaches you. And those are things that God does for his children. I believe with all my heart he prepares us to be with him in heaven. So I think your journey begins here. It doesn't begin when you die. It begins the moment you trust Christ, and God begins to make a difference, and the joy and peace becomes a part of your life. And so I'm glad that that's what God done, but I'm glad also that God delivered me from some things. I used to wake up after I drank and do things wondering, what did I do last night? Ashamed of some of the things I did. But I'm glad that my journey to walk with God, he's helped me where I can go to sleep at night and get up in the morning, and I don't have to worry about what I did last night. Don't have to worry about how foolish and some of the dumb things I used to do when I wasn't following him. But now that God is, once he's come into your life, it's, you go to bed and you wake up and you're just ready for another day's journey with him. And that's what he created us for. The Bible says is to have fellowship with him and to walk with him and to allow him to live in our hearts. I would say it's not been an easy journey. I wouldn't say I hadn't sinned, but I'm glad that God's love and grace is far bigger than anything that we ever do. And he loves us so much. Even when we sin, he still loves us. All he wants for us is to repent and ask him to help us to not make that mistake again and just get back on a journey and go down the road with God. And one day when my life is over here, I'm glad I know where I'm going. I'm glad that God delivered me from those kind of things. Maybe you've thought about dying, because the Bible says all of us is going to die one day. And those that have believed in Jesus Christ are going to spend eternity with him. But those that don't will be separated from God for all eternity as well.
1: Where will you spend eternity? My friend, Jesus Christ died on the cross, was buried and rose again, so that whoever puts their trust in him could be forgiven and live with God forever. If you think about it, our offenses before God must be awful when you consider what it took to cover them. But it also speaks of how much God must love us, that he would give so much so that we could be at peace with him. Listen to what he says

in the Bible. The love of God was revealed to us by His sending His only Son into the world, so that we might find life through Him. His love is seen in this, not in our having loved God, but in His loving us and sending His Son to be an atoning sacrifice for our sins. If you want to know more, we have a free resource we'd like to send you called What If? Ask for it when you write to us at The Storyteller, P.O. 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There's more to Eddie's story, including a tale about a turtle. 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

0: Welcome to Enjoying Everyday Life with New York Times bestselling author Joyce Meyer. On today's program, Joyce will be teaching from her series, Living a Life of Total Freedom. What does it mean to be free? Freedom is a powerful word because it can be used to describe so many aspects of our life. In the Gospel of John, chapter 8, Jesus said that the truth would set us free. What exactly did Jesus mean by this statement? In our society today, many of us struggle through life making wrong choices, living with fear, being offended easily, and even comparing ourselves to other people. The truth that Jesus was talking about is the Word of God. Jesus has already set us free from those things, but we have to choose to believe and determine how we are going to live this life. God is ready to help you and give you the strength you need for every day. Now, here's Joyce with today's teaching, Living a Life of Total Freedom.
1: Let me say again, you can change a lot of what's going on in your life, and you can greatly affect your future. You being here today can greatly affect your future if you will begin to think about some of the things that you need to decide to do or decide not to do. And I don't know who I'm talking to today. Maybe you're in here, maybe you're watching by TV, but I sense in my spirit right now that there are some people, you are on the verge of making some really bad decisions just because of a passion in your flesh, a temptation that's coming your way. And I believe that God is trying to speak to you today to say, don't do it. Think about what this is going to mean for your future. Amen. Think about what this is going to mean for your future. You know what? Dave and I will be married 50 years on January the 7th. 50 years. Were there ever times when we wanted to throw in the towel and give up? Sure. Are we naturally compatible? Not really. We like a lot of different things, but I'm telling you what, I don't care how different you are from somebody else. If you put God in the middle of it, and if both people are willing to do things according to what God says, anything can be worked out. Well, now every time I tell people that we've been married almost 50 years, everybody claps and cheers, and I feel so proud that I've made it. But you know what? I had to, in order to be here and have that joy today, I had to make a lot of decisions back over here about whether I was going to stick it out or not, or whether I was going to throw in the towel. And I'm not trying to bring condemnation on anybody who got a divorce. I was divorced when I was 21, 22, something like that. But I'm just saying, once we know better, don't give up on your marriage just because somebody's a little different than you are. Okay, moving on from appetite and marriage. Five of them were foolish, thoughtless, without forethought, and five were wise. But when the foolish, verse 3, took their lamps, and I really like this, they did not take any extra oil with them. You know what? People who won't ever do anything extra are never going to have the result that they really want to have in their life. It's called going the extra mile. Not doing what you barely have to do to just get by. Not just doing what's right when somebody's looking at you and you're afraid you'll get in trouble if you don't. But learning that God sees everything all the time and doing what's right unto Him every time and doing it with absolute excellence. A lot of people want to be used by God, but they're not taking the time that they have now to get prepared spiritually, so when God is looking for somebody to promote, He can say, there's somebody who's gone the extra mile, I'm going to promote you. They didn't do anything extra. But the wise took flasks of oil along with them with their lamps. When the bridegroom lingered and was slow in coming, they all began nodding their heads and they fell asleep. But at midnight there was a shout, behold, the bridegroom, go out to meet him. Well, isn't that what we're all waiting for? We're waiting for the bridegroom to come back and get us. Amen. Then all those virgins got up and put their lamps in order, and the foolish said to the wise, and this is always the way it is, always, give me some of your oil. I didn't do what I was supposed to. Now, you take care of me. Call up your friend. Can you tell me where this scripture's at? You know, sometimes I'm tempted to say, why don't you just get out of concordance and go find it yourself? You say, well, that's kind of mean. No, that's the reason I know where they're at. Come on, that's the reason I know where they're at, because I've looked them up for myself I don't know how many times. And if you want to get to the point where you know your Bible, then you can't stop asking somebody else all the time to, not like poking a jukebox, you know. Are y'all okay? You still love me? You know, one of my daughters said last week, she said, I was just thanking God this morning for what you and Dad taught us. And you know, if you didn't have parents that taught you things like going the extra mile, or, you know, I remember one time I was in a Christian bookstore, and there was a little bread box thing with a slot in it. They were collecting money for hungry kids or something. And at first I thought, this is just the difference in the flesh and the spirit. At first I thought, well, I'll put the change I'm getting in there. And then the next thought I had was, well, I don't have to do that. I give in church all the time. And then the Holy Spirit said to me, you don't have to, but you can. And see, that's the thing. There's a lot of things we don't have to do in order to go to heaven, but we can do them. And when we do, it will produce a much better life for us here in this realm. There's a lot of things that I don't have to do to get to heaven, but there are some things I'm going to choose to do so I can live in the promised land that God talks about in His Word. You want a better life? How many of you want a better life? We want a better life. Okay, I'm going to say it again. You can make some choices. Come on, this is a little better than I thought it might be. You can make some choices today. And then, of course, when you make a good choice, then the next trick is sticking with it, isn't it? Yes. It's so easy to go on a diet on Sunday after dinner. The trick is staying on it by Wednesday when you're hungry. It's so easy to commit to exercise. I mean, we buy equipment. We sign up at the gym. I know a guy that owns a gym, and he said 60% of the people

that pay a fee every month never come. Well, why do they just keep paying the fee? Because they keep thinking, I'll go next month. I'll go the next time. 60% of the people. Good intentions is not obedience. So see, there's so many people here this morning. You know that there's things that God's been dealing with you about that you need to do, that you haven't done yet, or things that you shouldn't be doing, that you're still doing. You know there's people you need to forgive. Maybe you need to be the one to reach out. Maybe you need to make that first phone call and say, let's make this right. And then pride comes in and says, well, you apologize every time. It's not, you know, you shouldn't have to do it this time. How am I so smart? Because I have lived through all of it. Amen? All of it. Listen, by the time you've lived on the earth 73 years, you're supposed to know something. Amen? That's kind of the way it works. Every year that you live, you're supposed to get a little bit smarter. Now, I admit not everybody does, but we're supposed to. Thank you. It's because I'm not having the soup today. You know, I talk to you guys about a lot of little practical things that are just part of my life, but I honestly don't know how to preach the word if I can't get it into some practical context.

0: You know, I talk to you guys about a lot of little practical things that are just part of my life, but I honestly don't know how to preach the word if I can't get it into some practical context. At the breakfast table, the dinner table, when we get up in the morning, when somebody hurts our feelings, when we want to quit on something that we shouldn't quit on. The word is not just so we can sit and underline it in our Bibles, it's so we can apply it to our everyday life and see the changes that we want to make. And let me tell you something, what's hard now will feel so wonderful later on. Hallelujah. Let's don't be so wimpy and whiny that we don't ever want to do when it's hard. I hate that. It's just so hard. It's just so hard. Being a Christian is so hard. No, being a sinner going to hell is hard. Being a Christian is not hard. You know why? Because Jesus did everything, and all we need to do is believe and obey. It's not hard. Well, it's just so hard to get up early every morning to pray. It's just so hard to exercise. It's hard to understand the Bible. Why don't you just get that phrase out of your language? Nothing is hard for somebody who is born again and filled with the Holy Ghost. I can do all things through Christ who is my strength. I can do it with God's help. Give us some of your oil. And of course, you know, they missed the whole thing. The bridegroom came and they missed it. And it ends in verse 13 by saying, "Watch therefore, give strict attention and be cautious and active, for you know neither the day nor the hour when the Son of Man will come." You know, we really should live every day like it could possibly be our last. I mean, what if Jesus came tonight? I want to be ready. Don't you want to be prepared and ready when he comes? You say, "Well, I've just got a lot of dreams for my life." Well, I think you should have. I hope everybody does have a big dream for their life. But Ecclesiastes 5:3 says, "A dream comes to pass with much business and painful effort." There'd be no way that I could explain to you what all has gone on in mine and Dave's lives over the last 40 years for us to be where we're at today. No way that I could even begin to explain it. Yes, God gave me a vision. He put a dream in my heart. But it comes to pass with much business and a lot of painful effort. Amen? Self-control is your friend. Everybody say that. Self-control is my friend. And when anytime somebody talks about self-control, don't ever groan. If you're going to clap and cheer over any message, if you're ever anywhere again and somebody says we're going to talk about self-control tonight, you shout and clap and cheer like it's going to be the best message you've ever heard in your whole life. You say, "Man, I love that message because it's going to help me be what I want to be. It's going to help me be the person that God wants me to be." Well, fruit of the Spirit comes into us as seed, so we all have self-control. Believe it or not, you have patience. I have to remind myself of that all the time.
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0: 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I didn't have a clue what life was about.
1: Pro skateboarder, Brian Sumner.
0: At 19, I fell in love with my wife. Before long, we're fighting like crazy. Well, maybe we should get divorced. Fine, I'll get divorced. I'm punching holes through walls, shouting and spitting and saying foul words to this woman that I love. Where's the dream of Brian? Where's my life and the answer to everything? I didn't have one. I got to a place where I said, God, I've never met you. I've prayed the sinner's prayer, but I've never met you, and I need to. Jesus Christ showed up that night and changed my life. Today, I'm remarried to that woman. My baby girl's here. I'm here because of Jesus. That's it. Am I still angry? I'm not. I am by no means the same person. My name is Brian Sumner, and I am Second.

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1: I don't claim to understand everything about God's word, but you know, when we're in that judgment time, I don't want anybody looking across that great sea of people to me and saying, why didn't you tell me this, or you hated me or anything. And I've repented of my past, and I ask God every day now, God, help me to love my enemies, to pray for my enemies, and to live in peace with my enemies.
2: Stai Gute, welcome my friends to The Storyteller, where you'll find First Nations people from across Native North America who are following Jesus Christ without reservation. Today we'll hear more from Vincent Larry, a Mi'kmaq from Eel Ground, New Brunswick. Vincent was once among the hardest of the hard, but things are different now. Today he's a new man because of the power of God in his life.
1: I like going to Psalms 97. It says, the Lord reigns. Let all the peoples of the earth rejoice. I believe it goes that way. All through Scripture, it indicates that the gospel is going to go all around the world. And you know, like a lot of us, we're instituted into different types of religions. And I was raised as a Roman Catholic. Now that I know better, I don't really agree with everything that my religion taught me. But I know this much, that they are sincere. And I believe that, as sincere as they are, they are wrong in certain things. But it's not just them. I've been a Christian now since 1981. And I've discovered that sometimes we can go off on a tangent, if you will, certain scripture, and embrace it. And say to ourselves, this is the absolute truth, and I don't really care what all the other scripture says. But it's important for us as Christians to look at all of God's word and to accept all of it. And this is fate, really. Fate comes by hearing the word of God, by accepting Jesus Christ as our Lord and Savior of our lives. But faith also is believing in all of God's word, and not just in certain portions of it. And it's important for us as Christians, especially if we've been indoctrinated in certain religions like I was, that, I got to work as hard as I can. And if I work really hard and try to be as best and as good as I can, that maybe I'll make it to heaven. But God's word says that we are saved by grace through faith in Jesus, and that not of ourselves. Jesus says, give me peace. I know that when I pass on, and this is part of faith, I believe in God's word when he tells me that when I die, that I will be with him. And I really sincerely believe that. And knowing that, I respect life. I don't want to belittle what it means to be living on this earth. But I look forward to being with Christ. I look forward to the day that I can be in heaven, if you will, with God, with Jesus. And that is what we should be seeking after. And I believe all religions in the world,

0: No man comes to the Father but by me. In the book of John, I remember studying this in Bible school. I went to Bible school for a while. Years ago, it's the best thing I ever did. My friends said I was wasting my time, that I should pursue my career in the RCMP and everything, and all the doors were open there. But no, I said, I think I'll go to Bible school, learn more about God's Word. And it is the very best thing I ever did in my life. It's learning God's Word that has grounded me today. Thy Word I have hid in my heart, O Lord, that I might not sin against you. And that is so very true for me. Whenever I get angry, whenever I think about doing things I shouldn't, God reminds me of His Word right away and tells me that is not the way, and that I should study His holy attributes instead, which are love, joy, peace, long-suffering, kindness, goodness, faithfulness, gentleness, and self-control. And self-control, for sure, that's what it takes, our Christian lives. We have to learn to live lives of discipline. I have two sons, you know, and I have taught them the way also, to accept Jesus into their lives. Everybody tells me what wonderful boys they are. But it's not me, I tell them, it's what God has done for them. And it's, you know, God that keeps us, and He will keep us right to the very end. His Word tells us so, and I believe His Word is true. You know, I've had the opportunity to explain to people what Jesus has done for us. And essentially what Jesus has done for us is this, that God would only accept one sacrifice, that it was holy enough. He wanted a perfect sacrifice for sin. And Jesus came as a baby to earth, wrapped in swaddling clothes. He grew up as a man, but He was not just like any other man. He was the Son of God. God came in the flesh, and ultimately He became that perfect sacrifice. And that's what Jesus has done for us. He became the ultimate sacrifice for sin, that whosoever believes in Him will not perish but have everlasting life. And I pray this every morning, every night, and it comes to my mind every time when I'm praying for the lost. I say, God, please have mercy on the lost of this world. Open their eyes, open their ears, that they may see the truth of Your Word, that they may see how much You loved them, that You loved us so much that You sent us Your only begotten Son, Jesus, that whosoever believes in Him will not perish but have everlasting life. And I always go back to a word in this piece of Scripture, and that's believe. And believe, if you study Scripture, means if you believe in something, you'll follow it. You know, and good godly parents today tell their children, if you obey Me, things will go a lot easier. And that is what essentially God is telling us, the Christian church today. If you obey Me, things will go a lot easier. I was the hardest of the hardest. I grew up hard. My father was an alcoholic. You know, and I led my father to the Lord 3 years before he died. I remember that time very distinctively. And I knew I couldn't lead him to the Lord by using my own words. I started using Scripture on him, and he started to shake in that favorite sofa where he sat every day. You know, that same sofa when I was growing up, that same area, that he'd be drunk right out of it, he'd be forcing me to listen to him all night long. And I had to block that all out of my mind. I had to tell myself that I gotta love this man. That it's important that I love this man. And to the extent, you know, that God teaches us in His Word, to love our enemies, to pray for them, to bless those that despitefully use us. I don't claim to understand everything about God's Word, but, you know, when we're in that judgment time, I don't want anybody looking across that great sea of people to me and saying, you know, like, you know, why didn't you tell me this? Or, you know, like, you hated me or anything. And I've repented of my past. And I ask God every day now, God, help me to love my enemies, to pray for my enemies, and to live in peace with my enemies. But anyway, I wasn't a full-fledged RCMP, as some people suppose. I was a native constable. And, you know, I like that, you know, because I love my native people. I wish the best for them. And I wish they would find out about Jesus Christ and start living for him. All this false happiness on the reserve, alcohol and drugs and everything else, and even now more so the pursuit for money. You know, like, we have really changed on the reserve since I was a young man, young boy. And a lot of turmoil. Like, yeah, I've seen a lot of it. A lot of destruction. And I was the hardest of the hardest. My father made me hard. You know, he went through Second World War. You know, he would drag me out of bed with a buck knife to my throat. And he would say, I'm going to kill you today. You don't have to go to school. You know, and some days he would put a gun to my head and say, you know, I'm going to kill you today. But I forgave that man. Could I forgive myself? It was the power of God in my life. But look at Jesus. All that man has done to Jesus, we crucified him on the cross, really, our ancestors. But yet he still loves us. He loved us first. And despite all that, he could see beyond this earth time. And this earth time is not forever. It's only for a short time. But we can live forever with God through his Son, Jesus Christ. That is what I discovered. And that's the prayer I got my father to say that day. He broke down crying. And I said, Dad, ask God to forgive you of your sins. And he prayed and he said, God, forgive me of my sins. I accept your Son, Jesus Christ, as Lord and Savior of my life. And that's what he did. And he broke down crying. But all the rest of his days, for the next 2-3 years, I'd sneak away and go visit him at the old folks' home, because nobody could really look after him anymore. And his favorite time was hearing God's word and singing hymns. He loved the hymns.
1: It's amazing how our lives can change when God saves us. Have you been saved? It doesn't matter how good or bad you are, we all need a Savior. God tells us in His Word, all have sinned and fallen short of the glory of God, and that the wages of sin is death. My friends, we're all sinners, deserving eternal judgment. And you can be sure it's coming because God said so. But did you know that you can be right with Him? Listen to this. But God shows His love for us in that while we were still sinners, Christ died for us. Right now, God is offering you the gift of forgiveness and new life in Jesus Christ. Don't reject Him. Receive Him. Believe on the Lord Jesus Christ and you shall be saved. Want to know more? You can write to us at The Storyteller, P.O. 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
1: Welcome to Enjoying Everyday Life with New York Times bestselling author Joyce Meyer. On today's program, Joyce will be teaching a Bible study of James. Have you ever felt like studying the Bible was a difficult task? Sometimes knowing where to start is the question we might ask ourselves. The book of James covers a lot of helpful topics that will help you in your walk with Christ. In fact, the theme of the book is about having a faith that works and produces good things in our lives and in the lives of other people. That's what many of us desire to achieve, a higher level of faith, a faith that causes those around us to want what we have. It's about wanting to see a generation come to know Christ and live with Him in eternity. Be sure to check out more Bible study resources at joycemeyer.org/Bible study. Now, here's Joyce with today's teaching, a Bible study of James.
2: Well, this weekend I'm going to make an attempt at teaching the entire book of James. Now, there's the syllabus. My team is laughing the laugh of faith. They're like, ha! And I may not get through all of it, but I trust God.

to grant me the high points. I did this a couple months ago with Ephesians and just really, really enjoyed it. And I think that there's a lot of people who want to study the Bible. It's good to hear themed messages, and that's normally the way I teach. I'll pick a subject and sometimes teach four messages in the 3 days that I'm in town, all on that one subject. But tonight and over the weekend, whatever you need, James is probably going to say something about it. And you may feel at times like we're going in a lot of directions, but I believe that they will all be fruitful and beneficial to you, and God will lead me to camp on top of some for a longer period of time than others. And so I want you to be excited about this and reach out and grab it. Now, God's word is seed. How many of you have seen that in the Bible, that the sower sows the seed? And seed has power to produce after its own kind. If a tomato seed can be planted in the right kind of ground and produce a bunch of tomatoes, then what can the word of God do if it's planted in the right kind of ground, which is our hearts? And what kind of a harvest can you have in your life from spending this time here with us tonight, or however many sessions you get to come to? I think that the harvest from what you're spending your time doing right now can be phenomenal, but part of it depends on how you receive it. There's different kinds of ground. And so I want to really encourage you to receive the word with meekness. You're going to see that that's what James said, that the word has the power to save our souls if we receive it with meekness. And that means that every single thing you hear, you have the attitude, man, I need this. I need this. I always tell people, I don't care how many times you've got it underlined in your Bible, until you're doing it on a regular basis, you don't know it. If you're like me, I like to underline and color code and star and check mark. And, you know, sometimes if you're not careful, you can feel real proud of yourself if you open your Bible and you've got a bunch of it underlined. But what we have to look at is, am I doing this? And no matter how many times we hear the same thing over and over, we still need it. So here's a little bit of historical background on James. First of all, there are two disciples among the 12 named James. This epistle was not written by either one of them, but it was written by James, the brother of Jesus. James occupied a prominent place in the church in Jerusalem and is mentioned in the book of Acts. The theme of this book in the Bible is how to have a living faith, a faith that actually works and produces good things in our lives and in the lives of other people. It's evidenced by righteous living and godly behavior. True faith manifests righteous living and godly behavior. Let me just throw in here that if everybody who calls themselves a Christian had a living faith and was walking in right behavior and godly behavior, people would have a totally different attitude worldwide toward Christianity and Christians, and they would be flocking into the churches to try to get some of what you have. Your position in history right now is so important. I mean, it is very important that you're alive right now and that you get to be part of seeing this generation come to a saving knowledge of Christ. But that will not happen if we don't walk the walk and do something other than just go to church on Sunday morning and think that because we do that, we've got a ticket into heaven. Chapter 1 is about a victorious faith. Chapter 2, having our faith manifested. Chapter 3, a faith that controls our behavior. Chapter 4, a faith that causes us to be submissive to the will of God. And chapter 5,

1 says, be holy, joyful, my brethren, whenever you are enveloped in or encounter trials of any sort or fall into various temptations. How many of you have made it to that point and you don't need this message tonight? You know, it's almost not even hardly fair for God to ask a preacher to preach this message, because

somebody asked me what I was going to preach on this weekend. I said, well, I get the extreme thrill of trying to get people excited about their trials, which is not easy. And the only way that we can actually consider them joyful, and that's about our thinking process, we don't necessarily have to be clapping and cheering about the discomfort we're going through, but if we understand what the Bible says about the value of trials, and this is a message that's under-preached. Yes, God wants to bless us, and He wants to bless us more than we know how to handle. He will open the windows of heaven and pour out a blessing so great that we cannot contain it. We don't even know how to take it in. But I know from the Word of God and from experience that God cannot bless us in the natural beyond where we're at spiritually. I want to say it again. You're not going to give your baby that's 3 years old the keys to the car. Amen? And you don't because you love Him. And every one of us should stop praying for God to give us all the stuff that we think we have to make us happy. And we should pray a new prayer. And this is the prayer that we should pray. I pray this on a regular basis. I invite you to join me. God, please don't give me anything that I can't handle and still keep You first in my life. Amen. And something we don't hear enough of in prayer anymore, I don't think, is Your will be done. Your will be done. We've gotten really good about telling God everything that we want Him to give us, but He says that difficulty and trials and tribulations and things that test our faith, that we should consider them joyful because, not because they feel good right now, but because of what they have the ability to do in us if we won't run away from them. And you know, there are some things you can't get away from, but there are a lot of things that you can get away from. Amen? I was in a church at one point, and they really didn't want me teaching a home Bible study. They were a little bit controlling and manipulative, and so I wasn't really being treated all that great. And man, my first impulse is, I'm out of here. Who needs this? I'm out of here. And I really felt that God told me that I needed to stay. Well, it was uncomfortable to stay. Every week when I went to church, it was uncomfortable to stay. There was all these home Bible studies that different people had, and ours at one point was listed, then all of a sudden ours came off the list. And things like that can hurt you, you know? When you don't get picked, when you're rejected, things like that can hurt you. But God really dealt with me that I couldn't leave there with an attitude in my heart. Because you see, if you leave someplace with a bad attitude, you're going to enter the next place you go with that same bad attitude. And so God doesn't want us to go when we want to go. He wants us to go when He says to go. And then I came to a situation where I was in a church that I'd worked at for 5 years, and God was really dealing with me about stepping out and starting to do what I'm doing now. And I didn't want to go. And I stayed there for another year, maybe two, after God started dealing with me. And I'm telling you what, things were just not getting good. And so you can go when God wants you to stay, and you can stay when God wants you to go. You see, we like to be comfy. And I didn't want to give up my friends. I was concerned about what people would think, that I was ungrateful, that I was full of myself, thought I was going to go out and have this big ministry now, and blah, blah, blah, blah, blah. But if I wouldn't have listened to God, then we wouldn't be here tonight. And I just wonder, how many of you maybe God has told you to do or not to do something? And when I say told you, I mean either through His Word, which is a word from God. It always just cracks me up when somebody comes to one of my conferences and I preach my heart out for four sessions and then

0: They ask me if they happen to see me on the way out, do you have a word for me? Yeah, did you listen to anything I said? Because this is the main way that God is going to speak to us and deal with us. And anything else that you think you hear better line up with that, or you're in trouble. So we need to get about the business of spiritual maturity. And listen, I don't like it any better than you do. I had a situation happen a few days ago. I told you I got angry. And I had a trial that was not of my making. I was having a great day. And somebody else did something that then caused me to not have a great day. How many of you love it when you're going around doing good and you're just clicking along with Jesus and everything's great and you're enjoying your day, and now somebody else does something . Well, to be honest, probably 70-80% of our problems are people problems. And for a lot of different reasons, that doesn't always mean it's all them, you know, so we better say that just to get it out there. But in this particular situation, then it took my time. I had to deal with something I didn't want to deal with. And then I had to, you know, do some other stuff. And so I'm getting ready to preach this message on being joyful about these things. And so I just thought, okay, God, just now tell me how this is going to be good for me.
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0: The following program is paid for by the friends and partners of Joyce Meyer Ministries.
1: Now, the interesting thing about grace is the Bible says that in James 4:6 in the Amplified Bible, it's talking about overcoming evil tendencies. And he says, God will give us grace, grace, and more grace to overcome this evil tendency and all others fully. The evil tendency he's talking about is like not putting God first in your life and being a friend of the world, being faithful to the world but unfaithful to God, not spending time with God, not making God important enough in your life. He said, God's a jealous God, and you're a friend of the world, and when you are, then that makes you an enemy of God. You got to make your mind up where you're going to stand. And then he said, but God will give us grace, grace, and more grace to overcome this evil tendency and all others fully. Okay, let's just say that I'm having a problem, and I sure need God's help. All I got to do is plug in. But I got a big problem. I don't just need a little bit of grace. I need grace, grace, and more grace. You see, there's no recession in heaven. However much grace you need, that's what's available for you. You can have grace, you can have a little more grace, or you can have more grace. See, that's why God gave the Israelites manna depending on what each family unit needed. And the Bible says some received more and some received less according to how many people were there and how much they needed. So you can have a bigger problem than anybody else that you know, and it doesn't have to make one bit of difference because God is the great equalizer. If they don't have a big problem, then they'll get a little bit of grace. If you've got a huge problem, you'll get a whole bunch of grace. And so what you're doing won't be any harder for you than what they're doing, even though your problem is a lot greater than theirs because you just get more grace than they got. So guess what that means? You got to stop feeling sorry for yourself. Uh-oh, I'm ahead of myself. That's later in the message. Are you unplugged? Now, then there are people who do get plugged into the power of God. They learn it. It's like, yes, by grace, through faith. If I want to have light coming out of my life, if I want to have power coming out of my life, I've got to stay plugged in. So you get the process. It seems to be working in your life, but then something happens. You blow a fuse. Now, there's a lot of things I could teach you tonight about how you can blow fuses in your life, but I'm going to major on three. I've already mentioned one: unforgiveness, unresolved anger, an unloving spirit. Those things will cause you to blow a spiritual fuse. In other words, you may be going through all the motions thinking you're doing everything right, but if you got this junk in your life, it's hindering you spiritually, and it's going to shut down your answer from coming. Remember, you've prayed. God says you'll get it. There's a promise. You'll get it. Everybody say, I'll get it. But remember, he doesn't tell us when we'll get it. So now we're in the time thing. How many of you are kind of in the time thing right now? You're somewhere in the time thing. You know what? We're all in the time thing with something, every single one of us. If it's not one thing, it's another. And not only that, guess what? You will be as long as you live. Because when you get whatever it is you're waiting for now, there's going to be something else that you're going to want. You're going to pray about that. God's going to promise you. And then you're going to have to wait again. And it's in those waiting times that we have to make sure that we don't blow fuses. Now, one of the things that causes us to blow a fuse, to short circuit, to give up the power of God in our life, is complaining. Because if you really understand the nature of grace, grace always provokes an attitude of gratitude. I mean, how thankful should we be? There is not one person who's born again who really should ever complain about anything, because you're somebody that's not going to hell. I mean, God does so much for us that it's just absolutely mind-blowing ridiculous. And still, we find something to complain about. And I believe that complaining is sin. I don't think it's an oops. I don't think it's just our little weakness, or just the way people are. But I believe it's a sin. And I think that we need to have a reverential fear of complaining, because I believe it short-circuits the power of God. How many of you understand where I'm at right now? It short-circuits the power of God when we begin to find the one or two little things in our life that we don't like, or three or four or five or ten or however many you think it is. No matter how many things you think you don't like, if you would count your blessings, you would find that they far outweigh everything that you think is wrong. Amen? People come to a meeting like this and we'll get letters. People complaining about the lights. Well, do you want to see me on TV? Then we got to have lights. It wouldn't be very good if you turned on the program and I was sitting up here in the dark. People come and they, you know, I mean, this is not everybody, but it is some people, and it's just wearisome. You know, it's like, give me a break. Write me and tell me something you like. The music was too loud. Well, the young people liked the music loud. And, you know, here's the thing. The people that don't like it loud have already been saved 40 years and they ain't doing nothing anyway. So we decided to go after the young people. Well, I don't like all that wild, crazy music. I just wish you'd stick with the good old hymns. Well, you know, there's a new generation out there, and they need to be brought into the church, and we can't make them be like us. We got to go get them. And they like stuff we don't like. Amen? I tell you, the smoke machine is the one that gets me. I never have mentally caught up with the smoke machine. But they tell me we need it for atmosphere. I'm like, it doesn't create atmosphere for me. It just makes me not be able to see anything. But see, the young people like that. I don't know why, but we got it for you. It's not for me. We got it for you. And you know, if we ever get around to getting ourselves off our mind for a few minutes and we begin to think about what other people need, we'll find that we might have to do a few things and be uncomfortable ourselves for the sake of other people. Woo! I just thought I'd throw that out there. But you know, it's not everybody. But it's people who have blown a fuse. They have definitely blown a fuse. Don't get into complaining. Don't receive God's grace and then complain. I received God's grace to be in this ministry. Now, how foolish would it be if I complained about it? And I have at times, and God's had to correct me. I found myself complaining because everywhere I go, people recognize me. I went out to the mall here and got stopped 25 times. I was worn out. And I was complaining about it one time, and God said, if you don't want anybody to know you, I can make arrangements for that. Oh, I'm sorry, God, I'm sorry, sorry, sorry, sorry, sorry. Come on, I received grace to do something, then I found myself complaining about it. I begged God to let me travel around the world and preach the gospel. Then I would find myself complaining because I was in hotels all the time. Oh, yes, many times the very thing that we ask God for, that's the thing we end up complaining about. All people think they've died and gone to heaven when they get a job at Joyce Meyer Ministries. I mean, it comes with full goosebumps and everything else. And then they find out that they're probably not hardly ever going to see me because I'm on the road all the time. And then they find out that they got to work like everybody else. And they got to work hard, and that we have high standards and we demand excellence. And then pretty soon, the very job that they just thought God had just done an outstanding miracle when they got it, if they don't understand what I'm talking about, then they can start complaining about it. Some of you lost a job during the financial setback that you had complained about, and now you wish you had back. That man you're married to, sweetheart, that you complain about all the time, there's some lonely woman in here that'll take him off your hands. Come on now, we're having too much fun to be in church. Woo, Jesus. Let's go to Philippians 2:14. We need to have an attitude of gratitude. How many of you can't stand it when you're just doing everything you can possibly do to provide for your kids and all they do is find something to complain about? Well, God feels the same way. I think it's a great challenge to get through one day and not complain. Philippians 2:14, let's look at it. Do all things without grumbling and fault-finding and complaining against God and questioning and doubting among yourselves. You say, well, I'm not complaining against God. I'm just complaining about my life. Well, aren't you the one that said, God, I believe you're in charge. Your will be done, Lord. My times are in your hands. I trust you. But I sure don't like this. Do all things. Do your dishes without grumbling. Go to the grocery store without grumbling. Clean your house without grumbling. Change the oil in your car without grumbling. Cut your grass without grumbling. Drive in traffic without grumbling. Pay your bills without grumbling. Woo, Jesus. Get out of the parking lot tonight without grumbling. See, if you sit here tonight and I teach you how to get plugged into the power of God and you're just feeling all powerful, praise the Lord, I can do whatever I need to do. I'm going to live with confidence. And then you go out and get mad at somebody trying to get your car out ahead of them. And now you've got an unloving spirit and you've got some unforgiveness. And now you're complaining about everything. You better rewind and come back and do the service over. You didn't get it the first time. I'm not here to entertain you. I want our lives to change. Amen? Paul was always thankful for the grace of God in his life. Grace is a wonderful thing. Philippians 4:6 says, be anxious for nothing, but in all things, by prayer and supplication, with thanksgiving, continue to let your requests be made known unto God. Thanksgiving waters the seed that you have in the ground for future harvest. If we're not thankful for what we have now, why should God give us something else to complain about? You want to know how to increase your power? Be thankful. In Daniel chapter 6, it says that Daniel three times a day bowed down on his knees and gave thanks to God. Three times a day. Morning, noon, and night. He bowed down. He stopped what he was doing. He bowed down and he gave thanks to God. Maybe you need to set a clock, set the alarm on your phone, and when it goes off, stop whatever you're doing, bow down, and give thanks to God. Maybe it'll become like an antidote for complaining. It'll remind us how good God is to us. Enter his gates with thanksgiving, come into his courts with praise. Be thankful and say so. The second thing that causes believers to blow a fuse is self-pity. Some people receive God's grace, the power to help them, but they keep feeling sorry for themselves. Poor me, poor me, poor me. I wasted so many years of my life feeling sorry for myself, and God finally said, you can be pitiful or you can be powerful, but you can't be both at the same time. So I just tell you tonight, if you want the power of God to operate in your life, then before you leave here tonight, you have to make an agreement with God that you're ready to give up all self-pity. Well, Joyce, you don't know what's happened in my life. Well, you don't know what's happened in mine. You don't even know what's going on in it right now. You think every time I come up here and smile at you that everything's rosy in my life? You think the devil don't pick on us and try to aggravate us? Of course he does. I have to apply the same thing in my life that I'm telling you to apply in yours. I got to remain thankful. I got to stay plugged in. I trust God's grace. And I've learned that I can't be pitiful and powerful. You don't have, you,

There's somebody in this room tonight that's got a bigger problem than you do. Somebody that's been hurt more than you have. Somebody that's been mistreated worse than you. Oh, yeah. Everybody has things that come their way. But you can have the power of God to help you overcome your situation, but you can't have it and be pitiful. Self-pity is idolatry. You say, well, I'm not worshiping an idol. Well, you're turning in on yourself when you're full of self-pity. And everything becomes about me. What about me? What about me? Can't see any of the blessings of God. It's just everything that's wrong in your life. You got to be very, very careful about this kind of stuff, because Satan really tries to drag us all into that. For many years, I felt sorry for myself because I'd been abused sexually by my father. You're looking at a woman tonight that in her childhood, between the ages of 13 and 18, was raped at least 200 times by her own father. Don't tell me you can't get over your past. If any man be in Christ, he's a new creature. All things pass away, and all things become brand new. I had to trade my pity, and God said, I'll give you power. You want power, or do you want pity? Get your mind renewed. Get your thoughts out of the gutter. Begin to think about what can happen in your life, not what has happened in your life. If you're supposed to be looking backwards, you'd have eyes in the back of your head, and you don't. So guess what? That means straight ahead. Amen? We have two ears and one mouth. That means we're supposed to listen more than we talk. Whew, we're having so much fun. How many of you agree with me? We can short circuit the power of God by turning in on ourselves, being full of self-pity. And then the last thing I'll just mention is that another way we can short circuit the power of God is through trying to steal God's glory, taking the credit for what God's doing. You learn about grace. You learn about staying plugged into the power of God. Everything's all lit up. It's wonderful. Great things are happening in your life. God's using you. He's blessing you. He's blessing you financially. You're getting promoted at work. Now all of a sudden you start to take the credit for it. You're just going to blow a fuse when you do that. Go to Daniel chapter 4. Got to make sure that you give God all the credit. It's yet to be seen what God could do through any man or woman that will give him all the glory. We've not yet seen it. Sad to say, far too many people, God's using them mightily, and then what happens to them? They start to think it's them. They start to think they can treat people any way they want to treat people. They start to think that they can do whatever they want to do, and they blow a fuse. Daniel chapter 4, verse 1, Nebuchadnezzar the king, to all the people, nations, and languages that dwell on the earth, may peace be multiplied to you. It seemed good to me to show the signs and wonders that the Most High God had performed toward me. You notice God's getting the credit. How great are His signs and how mighty are His wonders. His kingdom is an everlasting kingdom, and His dominion is from generation to generation. And I, Nebuchadnezzar, was at rest in my house, and I was prospering in my palace. I love that. As long as he was saying, look at God, it's him doing it. The good things that you see happening in my life, it's God, it's his miracles, it's his sign, it's his wonders. Put your eyes on God. And as long as he was like that, he was at rest and continuing to prosper. I don't know what happened, but 30 verses later, still in the same chapter of his life, but 30 verses. I don't know what those 30 verses represented, but probably really not all that long. And verse 29 says, and at the end of 12 months, he was walking in the royal palace of Babylon, and the king said, is not this the great Babylon that I have built? Dumb, dumb, and double dumb. And the seat of government by the might of my power and for the honor and the glory of my majesty. And while the words were still in the king.

king's mouth. There fell a voice from heaven saying, O King Nebuchadnezzar, to you it is spoken, the kingdom has departed from you. He blew a fuse. Lost it all. In Acts chapter 3, the first 13 verses, we see that Peter and John were sitting outside of a gate. A crippled man came by asking for money. They said, silver and gold have I none, but such as I have give unto you. In the name of Jesus Christ of Nazareth, rise up and walk. And immediately the man became whole. And people started to glorify them. They started to give them the credit. And I want to read you what they answered back. This is Acts 3, verse 12. And Peter, seeing it, answered the people, you men of Israel, why are you so surprised and wondering at this? Why do you keep staring at us as though our own individual power, our active piety, has made this man able to walk? The God of Abraham and Isaac and Jacob, the God of our forefathers, has glorified his servant and son Jesus, doing him this honor, whom you indeed delivered up, denied, rejected, and disowned. It was him who did it, not me. We need to keep in mind that we can't steal God's glory. Now, the Bible says in 1 Corinthians that God, on purpose, chooses the weak and the foolish things of the world. The things that the world

0: And he uses them in his toolbox to work through in the earth. He chooses people like me and people like you. God chooses a lot of people that don't have any idea at all what they're doing. He chooses people that don't have enough education, don't have any money, don't have anybody to help them. And he says, go and I will be with you. You notice the go part is first. Go and I will be with you. He told Abraham, leave everything that you're comfortable with and go to a place that I will show you. I'm sure Abraham said, show me and I'll go. God said, go and I'll show you. But I love what the Bible says in Hebrews 11 about Abraham. He went, although he did not trouble his mind about where he was supposed to go. He took that step of faith and said, I believe that I can trust God. He chooses the weak and the foolish things of the world to confound the wise. And the reason he does it is that so no mortal man could even have any thought of taking God's credit. And even still, we forget where we came from. And we forget the great and the mighty things that God has done in our life. Much like Dave was talking about today about America. America has forgotten where she came from. The great and mighty things that God did, the miracles that God did to quickly, in a short period of time, make this nation the greatest nation on the face of the earth. Why is it so hard for people to see that things are going downhill fast in this nation? For one reason and one reason only, because people are turning away from God. They're trying to get rid of God. Get God out of everything. Get God out of the schools. Get scriptures off the walls of the government buildings. Don't put up any kind of anything that looks like Christmas. Don't, you know, can't do this, can't do that. Anything that's got anything to do with God, they're trying to tell you that you can't do it now. We better not put up with that kind of nonsense, because if we stand our ground, God's going to take care of us. Amen. Why is it hard to understand that when they took prayer out of schools and took the Ten Commandments off the walls of the school, everything in school has gone straight, directly downhill ever since this? Why does it take panels full of so-called experts to try to figure that out? Well, they say, you know, we should just keep those kinds of things and religion separated. Nothing works when you separate God from it. There's nothing that works when you separate God from it. There is nothing that works when you separate God from it. A confident person knows that they need to stay plugged into God, because they know that they're nothing without Him. It's only the grace of God in our lives that sustains us. Today we're offering you nearly 6 hours of teaching on CD from my album called Grace, Grace, and More Grace. And then Andy Stanley's wonderful book called The Grace of God. Learn everything that you can about God's grace, because it is an amazing life changer.
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0: Do you ever feel like God is angry with you? 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
1: This is the TJ Show, and look at that. It's Wednesday, September 23rd, 2026. Hello, J-Bo.
2: Good day, sir.
1: Hello, Kenny.
3: Hey, now.
1: Hi, Heather. Okay, let's start here. Hey, Peter, what can we do for you today?
4: Hey, man, I'm from New York, and I play music, too.
1: Love it.
4: What's that?
1: Hey, was that a little harp I hear?
4: Yeah, man, it's me.
1: Oh, that's awesome. What part of New York you in?
4: I'm in North Carolina right now, but I'm from Long Island, New York, Rockford Center.
1: Awesome. Were you in a band?
4: Yeah, I'm going to be recording in the next 3 weeks. We're doing an album. It's kind of ska and reggae.
1: That sounds that's awesome. Cool. So have you been playing the harmonica your whole life?
4: Yeah, since I was 17.
1: Nice. You do some blues with that?
4: What you think?
1: That sounds awesome, man.
2: That was beautiful, man.
1: Peter, I love it. You know, one of my favorite things to do is to go to a blues jam. I love it. Jazz jam. You get up there. I'm sure you go to those all the time, right?
4: I used to when I was a kid.
1: Well, keep playing. My grandpa played his saxophone until he was 93 years old.
4: I wake you guys every day, man.
1: Well, thank you for listening. We really appreciate it. We know you have a whole lot of choices out there. It's pretty cool to be on your radio.
4: I'm getting old. Something like that. I might have missed a note.
1: No, it's okay.
2: That is great.
1: We wouldn't know it.
2: Yeah, you hit another. You hit quite a few other notes, though. So.
1: Yeah. Hey, thank you, Peter. Great to hear from you. You call us anytime, and you keep playing your harmonica, okay?
4: Yeah. Yeah. Bye.
1: How cool is that? I don't think we've ever started the day with a harmonica like
2: that
1: before.
2: Yeah, that was sweet.
1: Peter, sounds awesome. I love guys.
5: The male Alanis Morissette.
1: What's that?
5: He's like the male Alanis Morissette.
1: Yeah, you know, I was getting those vibes.
5: Yeah.
1: I tried to play the harmonica at one point, and it's an interesting instrument because you have to push out, and then as you breathe in, you're also playing a note. And it looks like it's so easy, but try it. You know, it's like, brrr, you go in and out and in. And I lost patience for it very quickly, but I do have it still.
5: I would have lost consciousness. What do you mean?
2: Yeah, you stop breathing.
1: Yeah, the other thing I don't like about the harmonica, I don't know if harmonica players have to do this. Do they disinfect their harmonica each time they play it? Because like their mouth from last time is on it. And you don't ever loan someone your harmonica, as far as I know.
5: I mean, I would.
1: It's not a great instrument for a hypochondriac. Although I've gotten better. I'm less concerned about germs than I used to be.
3: We could say the same thing about a saxophone.
1: True, but at least you're like, you know, okay, I don't know. Maybe a music teacher can let us know. Are you guys ready to do this?
2: Yes, sir.
1: Okay, so you can call us just like Peter did, 877-RADIO-TJ. 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Here we go.

0: is the TJ Show. We've got Lindsay in Knoxville, Tennessee. Hey, Lindsay.
1: Hey-o.
0: Hey-o.
2: Hey-o.
3: Hey-o.
0: Hey-o. Hey-o. That's funny. Hey, Lindsay, tell me, what is the most exciting part of your life right now?
1: Gee, I don't know. I think it's finally starting to cool off. I don't know if you've heard that Tennessee's just been baking alive because we're in that like heat dome or whatever. So it's finally starting to cool off. And I'm like, oh, the fall weather's coming.
4: You know, during the Eagles-Titans game in Nashville on Sunday, the field temperature was 154 degrees. Players' cleats were literally melting.
0: Are you kidding me?
4: I kid you not.
1: Oh, my gosh,
2: insane.
1: I bet.
0: How does it go to Florida?
4: Well, so the turf is, it's an artificial turf. It's got those little rubber pellets, so it's up to absorbing the sunlight and getting hotter than the actual air temperature.
2: See, grass would never.
0: Yeah, seriously.
4: Yeah. True. Mm-hmm. They are building a new stadium over there.
1: Yeah, I moved here from Las Vegas thinking, you know, it would be cooler, and it is a lie. And now it's just hot and humid instead of dry. So,
0: wow.
1: It never ends.
0: When you guys get into the winter months, do you have like wood stoves and do you do that whole thing?
1: I mean, my house doesn't have one. I just have a heater. But I wish I had one. It doesn't get that cold though.
0: Oh, okay. Gotcha. What is your favorite part about living in Tennessee? What do you love about it? Why'd you move there?
1: Well, okay, so the reason I moved here from Las Vegas is because of the drought out in the Southwest. I'm just kind of environmentally minded. It freaked me out. There's like no water in Lake Mead out in Las Vegas. So I moved out here where there's now too much water and it floods all the time. But
0: you'd rather
1: my favorite
0: have that.
1: Thing, I know, I would. I'd rather not have to worry about literally running out.
2: The water, not the flooding.
0: Right. Yeah. Be good if there was a balance.
1: Yeah. It's stressful. Yeah, exactly. So I don't know. I just think it's so beautiful. Like the Smoky Mountains are beautiful. It's just the hiking here and the water and all the outdoorsy stuff. I'm just such an outdoorsy person. So it's just really beautiful. And the trees are like, I'm not used to seeing trees, you know? So that blew my mind that they're like so green. It's wild.
0: Yeah, you go to Vegas and Arizona, and you know, did you go like through a lot of chapstick there? Were your lips always dry?
1: Yeah. And lotion, yeah.
0: Yes, that was my experience because we've been all over the country, but when I was in Arizona, it was like, what is going on? There's something wrong. Like something's being stolen from my body. Moisture is being stolen from my body. I've never used chapstick until that trip. I was like, I got to go to like the store and get chapstick. It was crazy. But anyway, I'm glad that you're loving life in Knoxville. And thank you very much for listening to the show.
1: Yeah, absolutely. Thank you guys so much. I love your show.
0: We love you.
2: Thank you for calling.
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0: This is the TJ Show, our news. It sounds different around here. Kenny reads through every story he can find, and then he brings us the most interesting ones. Kenny, what's happening on the planet today?
1: I didn't know this, but from 1949 until about 1982, European authorities dumped over 200,000 barrels, totaling 150,000 tons of low-level radioactive waste into the Atlantic Ocean at depths of 3,000 to 5,000 meters.
0: Can you imagine? Like, not knowing what to do with all this garbage, and someone goes, eh, what if we just dumped it in the ocean? I'm sure it'll be fine.
2: Yeah, nobody will know.
3: Bad idea.
1: Well, they have underwater discovery teams now taking a look at these barrels at the bottom of the ocean floor, and they have found that these barrels are eroding, and some appear to be leaking toxic sludge.
0: Can you imagine? Like, this ocean, how long is it going to be usable for? We had this nice big ocean, and now we got radioactive waste. But is it, like, is it disappearing? Is it dangerous? It's a big ocean.
1: Well, I mean, they're looking into this and studying it, but there is an unexpected ecosystem situation. The sea life appear to really like it. They're hanging around.
0: Give me more.
1: They've become
3: radioactive. Yeah,
0: I want to be a bigger fish, a brighter fish.
1: Yeah, they've been described as artificial habitats and even oases for deep sea life, attracting sea anemones, sponges, sea cucumbers, crustacean, and fish alike. Now, whether or not this sludge is having an effect on their health, they have to look into that a little bit further to know for sure.
0: I'm telling you, we're going to have some weird sharks. Is it going to be the sponge? Well, maybe the sponge could help us. It'd be like a Little Mermaid scene where they all clean up the ocean.
2: It sucks it up.
0: Yeah. I don't know. There's still hope.
3: Yeah. Well, if they start walking out of the ocean, then we have a problem.
0: That's another problem that might happen.
1: Preliminary measurements at this point do seem to determine that the sludge is quickly diluting as it's entering the ocean water, but the long-term effects, again, this still needs to be studied some
0: more. All right. Well, let you know when I go to the beach if I'm glowing as I exit the water.
1: Okay.
0: We'll get checked out on that. What else do you have? I'm not going to worry about it until then.
1: Monday Night Football, the Rams beat the New York Giants 28-6.
3: Yes, they did, as I knew they would.
0: That's a tough one.
3: Hey,
0: for
3: B-Boy
0: a Giants
3: Logic,
0: fan.
3: If you're listening, since you're a Giants fan and you called yesterday to clown me, you thought you were going to win. I told you so.
1: Yeah, but perhaps the result might have been different if Jackson Dart, the second-year quarterback from the Giants, who was nearly perfect last week, didn't go down in the first series with an apparent knee injury. And Jameis Winston, his backup, did not play well. He threw a pick and got sacked twice. I think he was like 11 for 27, had a 37 passer rating, which is not good.
0: Now, yesterday you were telling me there was an unusual amount of injuries to kick off the season. Is this now yet another injury? What is going on?
1: I don't know what's happening. I mean, in this particular case, you can't blame the turf. I mean, he just got sandwiched between two defenders. One defender was low, another defender was high, and he kind of just folded on the floor and immediately started grabbing at his knee. I'm sure he's going to go through some imaging today. We'll find out the extent of those injuries and how long he'll be out.
0: Maybe the players are just like angrier, they're hitting harder, the world's upside down, they're taking out their aggression on the field.
1: I mean, it's football. It's a dangerous game.
0: It's also a rough game.
1: Yeah,
0: there
1: is
0: that. Yes.
1: It is what it is.
0: Kenny, thanks for keeping us somewhat informed.
1: That's what's happening.
0: And the TJ Show is sponsored by Prize Picks Football. Finally back in Prize Picks.

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0: Now, you're not getting excited over injuries.
1: No, I don't want it. I hate to see it. I don't like the Giants. 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I don't want to see him get hurt.
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0: This is the TJ Show, and I see this headline, and this just tells us once again where we're at with technology. Now, you may realize that, like, this kind of exists already within our phone. So I'm sure you have friends, or maybe you have one of these block apps where if you use Instagram too much, I think actually built into Instagram or even into your iPhone, you can say limit my screen time. So if you go over a half an hour or whatever it is for social media, it will stop you and it'll ask you a question. Are you sure you want to enter this program? Or even our friend Josh, he had a weird app where like a plant would start growing on his screen and it would ask, are you sure you want to kill the plant? If you go into this app, you're going to kill the plant. And he'd be like, no, I don't want to kill the plant.
1: Yeah.
0: So I guess that's not enough. People couldn't help but bypass their apps within their physical phone. They're now selling a device called a brick where you connect it. It's a physical little like puck that's 2 inches by 2 inches, costs you $59. You connect it into your home Wi-Fi, and it will block you from going into whatever you don't want to access on your phone. The only way to bypass it is that you physically have to walk up to the brick and tap your phone on it. This is how out of control we are with social media. We are now saying, all right, well, I'm going to pay you $60 to make sure that I have... It's insane. Like, do we not have a problem? Am I looking too much into this?
1: So if you're not willing to get up from your couch and tap the brick with your phone, then you're lazy. So now we have a bigger problem.
0: Yes.
1: Well, I think it's more so that you leave... So the brick stays at home when you're out and about.
0: Well, there was an example,
1: you know what I mean?
0: In this article. Somebody was out with their friends and they said, oh, did you hear so-and-so broke up? And he goes, oh, yeah, let me go check. Nuh-uh-uh. He's out. His brick's at home. He cannot get onto social media to check in on the breakup, so he just doesn't know. That's another way.
1: Yeah. But I do agree people are lazy.
0: Yes.
1: I would literally be like, forget it. And I wouldn't get up on the couch. Yep.
0: Take a nap.
1: Yeah, like whatever. There's a TV right in front of me. Why didn't you do that?
0: So this product, it's positioning itself to block access to social media apps, games, and other habit-forming digital temptations. It claims it will reclaim your time, improve focus, and cultivate presence and offline habits. Unlocking the apps, you're physically unable to get into it unless you walk up to the little brick. Now, what happens if, I'm not going to give all the what-if scenarios. I just can't believe that now we're paying money, a physical thing to block us from going, can we stop with social media already? Well, is that the solution?
1: I think it just shows how addictive social media is. I mean, I'm not saying that you shouldn't take personal responsibility for your actions, but I do think that these apps are designed to be addictive.
2: Well, they compare it to gambling. People have legitimate gambling addictions, and they need treatment for such gambling addictions. I mean, I think that's what it boils down to.
0: So at what point does it get called an addiction and it's treated like a drug?
2: Because I think it is already.
0: But I don't know. I still feel like it's not taken as seriously as like what a drug would physically do to you.
1: Yeah.
0: But yet the physical ramifications of what these apps are doing are present in our society, right?
1: Very much so.
3: Yeah, sure.
0: It's crazy. This is the TJ Show.

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1: This is the TJ Show, and we've got Brittany in Newton, New Jersey. Hey, Brittany.
2: Hi, guys.
1: I thought it was interesting. You did a search in your Spotify, and you were looking for Good News Radio.
2: Yes, exactly that. I have an hour-long commute every day, each way, and I was just tired of listening to music in my playlist and just got, you know, kind of redundant. So I searched up literally Good News Radio, and it scanned through a bunch of radios, and then I heard this voice, and I recognized it from another radio show in the past, and I'm like, wait a second, that's TJ the DJ.
1: That's hilarious. By the way, thanks to Spotify, by the way, for, like, I don't know how that even works or why they suggested our show. I mean, we do feature Good News, but, like, of all the shows on the planet, isn't that amazing?
3: That's
1: that,
3: really
1: like,
3: cool.
1: We just kind of get plucked out of the mix, and good to have you here. Great.
2: Yes, thank you. In fact, it scanned to another one after the episode was over. I'm like, whoa, what just happened? Let's go back. I want to go back. So I had to find you guys to make sure that I got the right one.
1: Wow. Well, cool. Glad to hear that internet's working for us, huh?
4: You know, it's interesting too. Brittany's gone back to like day one. She's listening to the show from the beginning.
1: Oh, you don't have to do all that.
3: That's impressive.
1: That's a lot of work. Yeah.
2: No, it is such a joy because I feel like I am like learning the origin story. And it's awesome because I get to know about each and every one of you, about your families. And I've only gotten up to this past week was Archie's birthday. I think it was the beginning of August or late July.
3: Yeah.
1: Oh, so, look at that. Well, belated.
2: So, yeah, so
1: happy
2: that's
1: belated.
2: That's where I am right now.
1: That's cool.
2: Exactly. Happy belated.
1: And, you know, one of the things that you wrote, you said that you feel like you want to give Heather a hug. Can you explain why you think she needs a hug?
3: She wouldn't accept it, but you can try.
2: Well, so that's what I said. Like, I feel like I want to give her a hug, but I don't think she would enjoy it very much. I feel like she would just stand there.
3: I'll receive the hug.
5: She's not hugging you back, though.
2: No, I pictured that.
3: I'm
2: exactly
3: not a jerk.
2: No, it's just like one of those friends. Everybody has that friend where it's just like, come on, just bring it in. Let's just hug.
3: Yeah.
5: No, my friends force hugs on me a lot. So you're
1: why
5: spot
1: do you,
5: on.
1: Yeah, why do you think she needs it? Like, what's the thing that prompted you to go, oh, she needs a hug?
2: I don't know. I think it's just like a motherly response to everybody's happy in their own way. But I guess my version of happiness is, you know, like, hey, you need a hug.
1: Okay, so you need a little happiness.
3: I could always use a little more happiness, of course.
1: You seem like a firework to me.
3: I am bursting at the seams right now.
1: All right, Brittany, it's great to be connected with you. Hold on right there. We're going to have more. I want to learn more about Brittany and what you're all about. We'll get to this a few moments away. It's coming up on the TJ Show.

0: The TJ Show, getting to know a new friend. It's Brittany in Newton, New Jersey. Hey, Brittany.
1: Hi.
0: Hey, so tell us, what is the most exciting part of your life right now?
1: The most exciting part of my life right now? Goodness, there's just so much. I have three kids. My oldest is 16, my middle is 14, and my youngest is 12. Also, I have an amazing boyfriend, and right now, we are in the process of thinking like long-term retirement and what we want to do, and it's a Christmas tree farm. We want to do a Christmas tree farm.
0: Get out of here.
1: And we want to do it. Yeah, that's what we want to do. And
0: why?
1: It's a ways to go. Christmas is just the most
2: best.
1: Magical time mm-hmm. of the year. Yes, exactly. I mean, it's sad that we can look forward to one time of the year where everyone seems to be happier and more joyful. And I feel like I want to be able to be a part of that and bring that to people. Like we want to do events at the farm and be a part of people's memories and traditions to cut down a tree and make ornaments, and that's what we all are looking forward to, even the kids. So,
3: well, if you charge the same amount that the Christmas tree farm charges for me, you'll be a millionaire in 2 minutes.
2: Yeah.
3: So, congratulations.
1: Yeah,
2: it's a hefty fee.
0: That's true. I guess, I didn't think about that. The prices keep going up. They're not going in the other direction.
1: And that was the other thing that I specifically have said. I don't want to price gouge people because everybody is spending so much on gifts for everyone. I would love to be in a reasonable market where I'm not trying to become like rich off of it. I just want to be comfortable.
2: Yeah. You just want to be filthy comfortable, you know? Yeah. Not filthy rich, just
0: filthy comfortable.
2: Filthy
0: comfortable. That sounds
1: nice. I want to be filthy comfortable. Well, I want to be filthy in happiness and comfortability.
2: Yeah.
0: You know, and isn't that awesome that you feel driven to do that because you're so sad about how high this thing... I mean, it used to be, what, $20 for a tree? And you're trying to go in the other direction and give people a tree for a good price. You know, and that lasts for, what, 5-10 years? Then you start realizing you can charge more, and then you'll triple the price. Uh-huh. And you will want to be rich at some point. But for now, it's like it's a nice little dream. It's the beginning of the Hallmark movie. And then it's not till the second Hallmark movie where you become the villain.
3: Yeah, money literally grows on trees.
0: Right.
1: That's right. Exactly that.
0: Well, that's a very unique goal. And keep us posted on that. I hope to hear, like, in many years from now, you call back and you're like, we got the farm.
3: Mm-hmm. Good luck.
0: Yeah, that'd be really fun.
1: Oh, that would be so much fun. I really hope it happens. We're really excited about it. And we just have to like stay the course and hope that it'll happen for us. So,
0: well, it sounds very exciting, Brittany. Thanks for sharing all that with us and keep us posted. And thanks so much for listening to the show.
1: Thank you so much for having me.

0: This is the TJ Show, our news. It sounds different around here. Kenny reads through every story he can find, and then he brings us the most interesting ones. Kenny, what's happening on the planet today?
1: There's a budding business that's developing around college campuses. It's mom concierge services for students.
0: What
1: so
0: is it?
1: I guess if a parent is concerned about sending their kid off to college on their own, they could hire a company like Mom Concierge or Campus Mom, and they provide a range of services that are usually handled by parents for younger kids. They deliver care packages, they can run errands, they can make Amazon returns, or they can simply check in on how a student is doing, let's say if the student hasn't called mom in a couple of days.
0: Do you want a mom that's not your own checking in on you as you're away at college?
2: My mom checked in so much. It was so annoying the first semester. Yeah. I think that maybe if it was somebody that wasn't my mom, but in a way of like, oh, hey, how's it? Like a mentor-ish kind of way.
0: That would be great.
2: That'd be fine. I would be okay with that.
0: But what if she's got a ladder up to your window and just peeking in going, hey, how's J-Bo doing? And then she reports back to your mom.
2: No, my mom did that. That's how much she checked in.
0: Wow. Did she ever show up on campus?
2: Let me tell you, one time we got into an argument on the phone. And I wasn't even a freshman. I was probably like a junior. And she called and called a couple days after that. I didn't pick up the phone. And one day, one morning, I wake up to a knock on the door. I open my door. You know who's standing there? My mother, who drove 2.5 hours.
0: Oh, my goodness.
3: That's hilarious.
2: With my dad. And said, you think I wasn't going to show up? You'd answer my phone calls. So I don't play that game with her no more.
3: Wow.
0: She might be the perfect candidate for this service.
1: Yeah,
0: I mean,
1: right?
0: It sounds like she would.
1: At it.
2: And then her and my dad bought me groceries. So I was like, okay, okay. We're good.
3: Yeah.
2: You call me next. I was like, what are you doing here? She's like, I've been calling you. I'm like, you gotta be kidding me.
3: I love that
2: crazy.
3: Your mom is your mom. Do you know what I mean? Like, I love that she exists and she's your mom. I'm glad she's not mine at the moment.
2: Bro.
3: But she's great.
2: No, she's great. Absolutely great.
0: That's hilarious.
1: Yeah, these concierge, they provide a variety of services. I mean, they'll do your laundry. They'll
2: she ain't doing that. My mom ain't doing that.
3: Yeah, okay.
2: My mom's like,
1: your dorm room. They cost somewhere around $250 to $500 per semester. Individual tasks can range from $25 to $100 each. So depending on what you're getting. And they do have luxury white glove services that can cost up to $10,000 per academic
0: year. Tuck me in at night?
1: I mean, I don't know. I don't know what the limits are, but maybe.
2: Home-cooked meals?
0: Sure.
2: Yeah, I know there are parents who are paying for this.
0: All right.
2: I know.
3: And this is why, but this is why older generations make fun of younger generations, because that's insane. Like, you're supposed to be on your own and doing your own things. Like, that's crazy.
1: Well, I mean, I'll tell you from my own personal experience, I failed out of college my freshman year at Rutgers University, and then I transferred to a different school and lived at home. I went from failing out of college to having a near-perfect GPA. So I could see that perhaps this could be helpful to some, but again, you have to grow up and do it on your own sometimes.
3: And you would be a completely different person if you had someone on your butt, you know, that first year of college.
1: Yeah, I don't really, I mean, that was a lot of life experience learning. Not too much classroom learning, but a lot of other types of learning that I did that year.
0: Well, there it is. Kenny, thanks for keeping us somewhat informed.
1: That's what's happening.
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0: This is the TJ Show, and yeah, we had to do this. My wife Jess was leaving our house one day, saw my dog Luna there all alone, and thought, well, let me turn the radio on. It'll keep her company. Put her to sleep. She was totally bored with the show. We were only talking about human-related issues, so we switched that up real fast. We fixed the problem, started featuring the biggest stories and animal headlines. Now she waits by the radio. We do this as often as we can. We'll get right into it here. This is a big story. There was a home, unfortunately, that was on fire, and a dog named Milo was the last living creature in the home, and it was passed out, unable to breathe under a table. The firefighters go right into the house. They take Milo out. They could barely see him, covered in black smoke, and they actually saved him. They gave him, like, resuscitation. I don't know if there's mouth-to-mouth or if they just, like, put oxygen in his mouth. But I'm sure, by the way, Heather would have no problem giving a dog mouth-to-mouth.
1: Oh, for to save its life? You, I mean, I would do it not to save its life.
0: Right,
1: yes.
0: You do that with my dog, Luna, sure. at the dinner table.
2: Disgusting. She's just practicing with Luna.
0: But anyway.
1: I don't know if you guys noticed, but I do have a cold sore currently.
0: All right. Well, Milo is doing great and looks like he's going to make a full recovery. Has a slight cough, but expected with all that black smoke.
3: I'm glad he's all right.
0: And the family is very thankful, says that these firefighters are true heroes, so very thankful for that. And this story is coming out of Cape Cod. They found a two-headed turtle. And they're saying this is extremely rare. The team now monitoring what the little one or two, depending on how you refer to it, what their appetite looks like, their growth. Apparently, they are two functioning heads that can do different things.
1: Oh, that's cool.
0: You can feed one and then feed the other. Yes.
1: When I lived in California on the Venice Boardwalk, they had the Venice Freak Show. It was still, I don't think it's there anymore, but it was there. And every time we would walk by, they had the beer lady was outside with a two-headed turtle. And I thought that was kind of cool.
0: I'm sure they made it
1: just, like, trying to, like, get people to go in. Never went in, but.
0: Great combination.
1: I pet the turtle.
0: That's good. Which one?
1: The two. Oh.
0: The one on the left or the right?
1: The left.
0: Gotcha.
1: I usually pet on the left.
0: And then there's a couple that is in retirement. They have now fostered 59 dogs, Nicole and Gary. In late 2011, this all started. They saw an advertisement for sponsoring dogs. Looking for one sponsor. And now 59. A lot of people ask us if we find it difficult. They say, no, we find it super easy. So they're making a huge change there. And they also tell people if you take a dog, you don't have to keep it. You could bring it back.
3: Aww.
0: Which, by the way, is the greatest trick in sponsoring animals. I had a cat one time. And I had it for 3 days. It was a little orange kitty cat. And they're like, yeah, if you don't want to bring it back. I did bring it back, and they were truly shocked. They were like, wow, that usually doesn't work like that. And I said, well, you know, we can't really have a cat, but I'm glad I got to play with it. They're like, no, thank you for your service. It was very weird.
3: Were you fostering it at the time, or you were playing on... Okay.
0: Technically, I was fostering it, but really, I just wanted to hang out with the kitten for 3 days, so I was the guy who brought it back.
3: Okay.
0: But I told them I was going to do it. And then finally, we have a story about a skunk. It had a jar on its head. And a police officer in Reno is getting a lot of attention online because he used a snow shovel to knock it off. And the story, the skunk didn't spray him.
2: Yeah.
0: So amazing. I guess they're saying everyone was thankful for the situation.
2: I think the skunk knew that he was trying to be helpful.
0: That's the debate. I agree. I'm just going to go with that. Those are Luna's Animal Tales, the biggest stories and animal headlines.

0: 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Give us a hand. You'll be glad you did.
1: This is the TJ Show. This story really bothers me. I'm going to read the headline. I love Disney. I love what they do. I love the quality of their work. But this just feels so sneaky to me. Headline says, Disney Plus is putting ads on its ad-free subscription plans. So in other words, you pay for their service, right? And we're talking about top tier.
2: Right.
1: The understanding was you'd be able to pick a movie and watch it and enjoy the movie. But now they're saying no one on any tier is immune from ads. And I'm not against ads. Obviously, we pay the bills here on the radio with ads, but it's a free service, and the way it remains free is because of the ads. So in that case, ads are great. But if you're paying to not have that in your experience, you just want to watch a movie, you don't want to have to sit through an ad or whatever that is. But now they're saying, no, you can't do that anymore. You're going to watch the movies on our terms, which will always include ads in some way, shape, or form.
2: Right.
1: Now, right now, they're saying, well, you know, if it's like a junior profile, you're not going to be exposed to the ads. Okay, well, for now.
2: For now, yeah.
1: That's what it says. But, you know, these are pretty expensive subscription plans. I, for a lot of years, would consume movies with a physical disc, right?
2: Mm-hmm.
1: Or I would pay for it, or I'd rent it, and we knew what the agreement was. But what I'm bothered by is a big company is forcing me to consume their content in the way they want me to consume it. So if it's a movie, you go, okay, well, what's the big deal? So you sit through an ad. What if at some point, give me a moment here, they start to do that with things like food, right? There's a big organization that says, you have to get food in this way. Does anyone feel like that's like kind of a tap in the toe in the water on forcing us to do things a certain way, or does that sound too crazy?
2: I think there's a lot that's going to happen between Disney adding commercials to their premium plan that you play to not have commercials, which is like almost $20, to somebody dealing with
1: controlling food.
3: Yeah, chill out, Uncle TJ.
2: I'm not saying it's not possible. I think there's a lot of steps in between. I think that sometimes things are started off in like small little bites at a time to see how much we're willing to take and to certain communities or certain people to see if anybody talks about it. And then when it trickles into other communities and other places and it starts to affect more people, by that point, it's too late.
4: Right.
2: Because we were so quiet to when it was affecting the
1: smaller group. Yeah,
2: yeah.
1: The slow boil.
2: Yeah.
1: Well, I mean, think about my kids. They're so used to it, to your point, that a generation from now, it's like, oh, yeah, this is how it always is. Well, of course I have to watch ads. I have to pay to watch ads.
4: Well, that's how it used to be, too. It's just regular cable television. You had to watch ads because there was no way to skip or, you know, whatever.
1: But the prices were a lot better.
3: I have a premium subscription to Disney because I don't want to watch ads, and we'll see how this rolls out. But if it comes to the point where I can't skip these ads at the very least, I'm canceling my subscription. This is the last
1: straw. That's the way.
2: Because what's the point of paying the premium price? I'd go back to the one that's like, I don't know, less.
1: $3.
3: Like less than $10.
2: On the bottom, $3. It's at least 8 or 10, but still.
1: Well, there you go. This is where we're at. This is the TJ Show. I was like,

0: This is the TJ Show, and hello to you, Lindsay, in Knoxville, Tennessee. What can we do for you today?
1: I'm calling to tell you that I saw Coyote versus Acme, and I loved it.
0: Oh, here
2: yes.
0: We go. We got another one. Yeah. So tell me, Lindsay, am I overselling this film? Because I've gone on a tear since I saw it a couple weeks ago. I took the whole family. All of my kids loved it. My wife liked it. And she doesn't love almost anything when we go to the movie theater. I loved it. I thought it was deeper than just a Looney Tunes film. I mean, obviously it was. The ratings are sky high. Did I oversell it?
1: Oh my gosh, absolutely not. I loved it. I was cracking up. And it, yeah, like you said, it had a really good message to it. And it was just so good. And I want to go see it like tonight again.
0: Yeah, there you go.
2: It's a great film.
0: I'm not messing around. This is great. We all saw it. We all agree. It's something special. And it's got a crazy story. It's sort of like an Inception story that it's even in the theaters, the way it got there. It's pretty interesting. So I'm glad you enjoyed it. I'm saying it should win an Oscar. I don't know how that's possible, but I think it should win an Oscar.
1: I agree. Yeah, absolutely. So my parents called me and they said, hey, do you want to go see the new Spider-Man movie? And I know you got some Marvel fans. I'm not a big Marvel person. I'm so sorry. But I was like, well, you know
2: what? That movie's also great, by the way. No need to apologize.
1: I'm so behind on all the Marvels. Like, I don't know what's going on. Like, I watched the Avengers movie and I was like, I don't know who half these people are. So, like, I don't know.
3: It's a lot to keep up with.
1: There's so much, though.
2: It's okay. Spider-Man didn't need your help. They made billions of dollars. You're good. You're good. Coyote
1: okay, whatever. Well,
2: they needed your money.
0: Yes, right. They did need your help.
1: Yeah. Exactly. So I got my parents to go and see it. So.
0: What'd your parents think?
1: I don't know. They didn't say anything afterwards, so I'm not sure what they thought of it. But I liked it. My husband and I had a great time. So, yeah. But they paid for it, you know, so.
3: Nice.
1: No,
0: hey, Mom. Hey,
1: nose.
0: Dad. You want to come along? Okay, cool. Isn't that great how that works out? Yeah. Yes, Kenny.
3: Coyote versus Acme is going to be available for streaming next week.
0: What?
3: The 29th. It's not on a streaming service, but you could rent it or buy it on like Amazon or through your cable provider.
0: Okay, so it's going to get a little easier to see it. And Lindsay, thank you for thinking of us for the update. That's exactly what I want to hear.
1: Oh, absolutely. Mm-hmm. Yep. I love you guys' show, so...
0: Thank you so much for listening to the show, Lindsay. That's awesome to hear.
1: Yeah.
0: Love that for Lindsay. She saw the best movie in theaters right now. Good for her.
3: Yep.
0: The TJ Show is sponsored by Prize Picks. Can I do anything with the coyote catching the roadrunner? Is there anything that I could win?
3: Not at the moment.
0: Okay. Because I think he's going to get it at some point, based on what I saw. Anyway.
3: My fingers are crossed.
0: Football is finally back, and Prize Picks is bringing out their best offer yet. 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

0: This is the TJ Show, our news. It sounds different around here. Kenny reads through every story he can find, and then he brings us the most interesting ones. Kenny, what's happening on the planet today?
1: A corporate hiring recruiter has sparked a debate online about job candidates and a big no-no for their job interviews. This recruiter suggests that Gen Z younger applicants should not go to their job interviews holding an iced coffee or iced latte.
2: So what? Is this happening? And that's why she's bringing it up?
1: Yeah. So she's arguing that carrying an iced drink gives the impression that the interview is merely a casual stop on a list of daily errands, signaling a lack of seriousness and poor time management. And there's also practical drawbacks. Industry professionals point out the logistical issues, like the condensation rings left behind on tables, awkward slurping sounds, having wet hands when shaking hands, and the ice rattling sound as well.
0: I don't know. Does anyone want to work there? Are people actually still going in for a job?
1: You know, something, you bring up an interesting point. That's Gen Z's defense about this whole thing. Oh. They're calling the criticism traditional professionalism standards outdated and arbitrary, and many express that they would prefer not to work for an employer who judges them over a beverage.
0: I would be more curious, like, yo, where'd you get your coffee? How is it?
2: Right. This would actually be a great thing for you if you were a hiring manager, TJ, because you would judge them based on if they put milk in the coffee, what kind of coffee they use. And you could be like, okay, well.
3: Do they see this as the same thing as like eating in an interview?
1: I don't know about that.
3: You wouldn't do that.
0: No, you wouldn't do that.
3: Right. It's a 20-minute interview, maybe 30 minutes tops. Well, just leave the iced coffee in the car.
2: Well, it depends on where you're going for that interview, too. Like, if you walk to the interview, if you're in a city. Well, but I just think these hiring managers have gotten too big for their britches.
0: Yeah.
2: Yeah, I think they're insane with all the stupid little rules they have. I can't be caffeinated for an interview?
0: No,
2: like,
0: you
2: that's
0: can
2: insane.
0: Be caffeinated.
3: No, you can. They're just asking not to bring it into the interview.
2: No, that's dumb.
0: I'm more concerned about wet hand. When you've got a wet hand, that's not great. Glad we're tackling the important issues in this wild world. What else do you have, Kenny?
1: Some funny sportscasting instances last night. I'll start with Monday Night Football. It was a blowout. The Rams beat the Giants, and I guess the fans...
3: many ways in one.
1: Good point. At SoFi Stadium, we're getting bored, and they started smoking some substance at the stadium, and the announcer started to smell it and was concerned about maybe getting high off of secondhand smoke. And as the broadcast went on, Kevin Harlan for Westwood One, there were a lot of giggles. So maybe that was true. And then the Detroit Tigers beat the Washington Nationals 9-2 last night, and the Tigers are out of playoff contention, so the games are meaningless, and the announcer is grasping at straws to find something to talk about, and he was comparing Tigers outfielder Riley Green's OPS percentage, which is 1633, to the same year of the Turkish-Austro War. And the cameraman subtly, or maybe not so subtly, roasted this guy by zooming in on a SeatGeek advertisement on the outfield wall. He zoomed in on the word geek, essentially calling his announcer partner a geek with the camera.
0: Lots of announcers getting headlines.
1: Yes.
0: Gotta love that. Kenny, thanks for keeping us somewhat informed.
1: That's what's happening.

0: But it really doesn't matter with me now, because I've been to the mountaintop. I don't mind. Like anybody, I would like to live a long life. Longevity has its place. But I'm not concerned about that now. I just want to do God's will. And He's allowed me to go up to the mountain. And I've looked over. And I've seen the promised land. I may not get there with you. But I want you to know tonight that we as a people will get to the promised land. So I'm happy tonight. I'm not worried about anything. I'm not fearing any man. My eyes have seen the glory of the coming of the Lord.
1: This is the TJ Show. Hey, Robert in Macon, Georgia. What can we do for you today?
2: I'm going to tell you a quick story that's going to blow you away. You were talking about moms checking on your students at college.
1: Oh, yeah. There's a new service. It's a mom concierge where you can hire a mom to go check on your kid at college. So you have a story about this.
2: Well, when I was in college in the 80s in Chicago, one day I was walking down and I see this man with binoculars in a very expensive vehicle. And I'm thinking,

0: And this must be a creep of actually looking at the girls, so I don't know. When I was passing by, he says, did you go to that college? And I say, yes, I do. And he goes, do you know so-and-so? And I say, yes, I do. I have a couple of classes with her. And he said, well, she's my daughter, and I'll just sometimes come in here and check on her. And he says, what about if I pay you $250 a month to check on her, and you'd let me know where she's at, where she goes, how she's doing in her curriculum? And I said, yeah. And from there, another parent paid me $250. I didn't want to graduate. I was making more money than I was actually being in college.
1: Wow.
2: Businessman. So why were parents trusting you to check on their kids? Like, this was just a random interaction on the street?
0: They knew that some of the kids, they take classes with me, so they knew I was there.
2: Wow.
3: Yeah, but you could have been the creep.
2: Yeah, how did he know you weren't the creep?
0: Yeah, because, he saw me walking, and he asked me, did you go to this college? And I said, yes. And then that's when he asked me, you should know so-and-so, and I said, yes, I have classes with her.
2: Wow, so did you ever get to know the daughter?
4: That was the vetting system. Right. That's it, nothing else.
2: Yikes.
3: Creeps go to college, too.
0: The crazy part is that sometimes the girls will be talking, and he says, I don't know, but my dad knows a lot about this college. Somebody must be letting know what's going on.
4: Oh, my gosh. Wow.
2: Wait, so did you ever get to know his daughter?
0: No, not really.
3: They're married now.
2: I was hoping that was the ending of the story. Robert, so you were making some serious cash, and you were doing this before it was a thing.
0: No kidding. And so when they told me I was ready to graduate, I was like, no, I don't want to graduate.
2: What kind of work are you doing now?
0: I'm an accountant.
2: Oh.
1: Well, yeah. Private investigator, I was almost certain.
4: Stay telling on people.
2: Right. Well, so I guess you got all of your exciting work out of the way in college. Now it's 2 + 7 = 9. Divided by 3.
4: He knows how money works.
2: No,
4: he was making it in college.
2: No, our accountants are very important. You guys are great at what you do. Most of them. You use QuickBooks?
0: I sure do.
2: Yeah, there you go.
4: He invented it.
2: That's great. I love that QuickBooks. It's so organized.
0: It sure is.
2: Well, listen, you have a great day. Robert, awesome to hear from you. You call us anytime.
0: Definitely. Hello to you guys.
2: All right.
4: All right. Thanks, you take Robert. Care.

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1: This is the TJ Show. And once again, video games have gotten too complicated. I know I sound like someone's dad, and it's because I am someone's dad. And I have kids who play video games, and they're too complicated. And they're causing messes because of how this is set up. At bare minimum, it's wasting my time that I have to create an email account and then log my kid in, and then I got to scan a QR code. It used to be, and I know I sound 1,000 years old, but I don't care. It used to be you put a cartridge in a machine and you play the game, and that's it.
2: No, you only sound about 40-ish years old.
1: That's right. And I was catching up with some old high school friends who I used to play video games with. It was, just happened over the weekend. I told him, I'm like, what happened to video games? And he's like, I know, man. He's like, I can't even beat my own kid in Smash Brothers. I said, you too? I'm having a problem winning in Mario Kart.
3: That's funny.
1: And so then I was like, well, how good is your kid? He has a son who's about my daughter's age. I said, does he know how to play Mario Kart? And he goes, yeah, he does. So I call the kid over. I go, you think you can beat my daughter in Mario Kart? And he's like, I don't know. I said, well, the next time you guys are together, I want you to go all in. She needs to be put in her place because I can't beat her. And so this is what video games has done to my life. But this is a crazy story. There's a headline that says a 9-year-old YouTuber allegedly spent $118,000 promoting his gaming videos with his dad's company credit card. So how insane is this? Apparently the kid, long story short, was upset that he wasn't getting a lot of views. So the dad goes, well, we'll throw $20 behind it. You can promote your videos. But the kid clicks, oh, let's do that again. Let's do that again. Let's do that. And he keeps buying ads up to $118,000.
2: Was the card information saved?
1: It was saved in the account.
2: Oh.
1: So the dad of the kid gets called in at work and goes, hey, we have a question about the $118,000 worth of charges. He was unaware. Now, and I also don't know, why would you use your company card for like a personal thing like that?
3: Or maybe he used the company card because maybe that's what he does for the company that he works for. And if the card's saved digitally, then his son maybe was just like, oh, yeah, I'll select this Visa card out of the other cards that are listed.
1: Sure, yeah. I have a digital pocketbook, right, of Amex or whatever the card is. And who knows? But there was no secondhand authentication. So he just kept clicking and clicking and clicking. It's a nightmare. I cut up my kids' Roblox cards. They got a gift. My daughter scratched it too hard, and so the code was lost. And she was like, I want to buy another $50 Roblox gift card. Nope. Roblox is no longer a part of your repertoire. You don't have that on your resume anymore. So they are on Minecraft now, but they have to go through multiple layers before they can do anything with money. And I'm connected to Nintendo or whatever it is. They have to get my approval before they say yes to anything. And they know we're not purchasing, fancy digital dresses or anything.
3: Coins and skins and stuff.
1: Coins. You just play the game.
3: Yeah, well, this guy has to repay this $118,000.
1: Can't YouTube be human and be like, all right, it's 118 grand. This is dumb. We're not going to ruin this guy's life over this stupid thing.
3: No, that's money. They're reporting that to their shareholders.
1: I hate this. This is the TJ Show.

0: From IamSecond.com, former Navy SEAL and actor, Remy Adelecki.
1: When Bad Boys came out, which was directed by Michael Bay, that was the first movie I remember seeing where there were two heroes who looked like me. This voice kept on pressing upon me that I needed to join the military was what I needed to do. There's not many jobs out there where you can get paid to jump out of planes and go after bad guys and protect those who couldn't protect themselves. It just didn't work out the way I expected. I got mad at God. I hear you wrong. Was I supposed to get out of the military? Was I supposed to make that decision? I received a phone call. Been trying to find you for this movie that starts filming tomorrow. What movie is that? She said, well, it's Transformers. If there's one word I could sum it up with, it's God. He's been with me throughout my entire life. He's seen the good, the bad, and the ugly. And he's used it all to bring me to where I'm at today. Within his plans is everything that I need.
0: Watch Remy Adelecki's story and others like these at IamSecond.com.
2: This is the TJ Show. Nikki in South Carolina.
3: Hey.
2: What can we do for you today?
3: Calling to find out what manly things you did over the weekend.
2: How nice of you.
4: TJ keeps track of all the things he's been doing that's manly.
2: Right.
4: So
2: he
4: reports to Nikki. Right, exactly. You know,
2: all of a sudden, I have to now report my manly status mm-hmm. to Nikki. Well, listen, I love my wife well.
3: Okay, that helps.
4: You sat in traffic for like 4 hours without having road rage.
2: Yes, that's true.
4: That's pretty manly.
2: Thank you for keeping
3: score. No, that's not manly. Any other man would have killed somebody in 4 hours of traffic.
4: Yeah, not manly. That's actually kind of dangerous.
3: No, I think losing your temper and punching a hole in a wall, that's manly.
2: Well,
4: that's called you need counseling.
2: Well, okay, here's something I did.
3: Yeah, no doubt.
2: So we went to a rest stop on that drive. And I went and grabbed my wife's water bottle and I filled it up for her so that when she got back in the car, she had a full water waiting for her. So I was thoughtful.
3: Yeah, no, that's definitely get brownie points as far as that's concerned, but that does not concern your man card whatsoever.
2: What would you like me to do? What is it that you want me to do? What do you want to hear from me?
3: No, you're a very sensitive, sweet guy, and I love that. And I'm sure your wife loves that too. But I just think that there's a little, I don't know, there's a side of you that's scared. I don't know, it's your mother. It's your underlying mother. She has instilled in you, you know, something's always going to go wrong. So
5: every time you turn around, there's something else wrong.
2: Yeah, that's my mom. Yeah.
3: See? And you have facial hair?
2: Yeah, I do.
4: Oh, yeah,
6: actually,
4: he does
6: have a really nice beard.
3: It's groomed.
2: Yeah, it's groomed.
4: Of course it is.
2: I mean, I also like to use vanilla oil that I rub into it, and that's why it looks nice and thick.
6: Why are you saying
2: And
6: that?
2: You know what, Nikki?
3: Jay!
6: Why?
3: That just knocked you down another rung.
2: No, but can I tell you why?
3: My vanilla oil.
2: Let me tell you why, because I did research. This was a long time ago on our show. You guys know where I'm going with this.
4: Yes.
2: We discovered that women like the smell of vanilla. So I put that in, and sure enough, my wife got closer to me and was like, whoa, what do you smell like? And I said, yeah, it's vanilla, and then I threw some sandalwood in there. Listen, Nikki, I need every point I can get.
3: I'll think about it. I think we just need to be okay with the fact that I'm not trying to be offensive. You're just soft. You're soft. That's what you are.
2: You tell me what you did that was womanly over the weekend.
3: Let's see. I cooked dinner.
2: You know, it's good. It's refreshing that you don't care about being offensive. These are fun, offensive conversations we get to have here. So thank you for once again enlightening us. And we'll keep checking in on each other, okay?
3: I pride myself on being a politically incorrect loose cannon.
4: We all need one friend like that in our lives.
2: Yeah. Nikki, you have a great rest of your day. Thanks for checking in.
3: You too. Go lift some weights.
2: All right.
4: There you go. Bye, Nikki.

0: This is the TJ Show, or news. It sounds different around here. Kenny reads through every story you can find, and then he brings us the most interesting ones. Kenny, what's happening on the planet today?
1: A woman from Long Island in New York was simply walking around her backyard when all of a sudden she fell into an 8-foot sinkhole in her backyard.
0: Come on now. The backyard's supposed to stay the backyard.
1: To make matters worse, it was her 47th birthday on that very same day.
0: Is there any way to check for sinkholes? I mean, I guess they do that, right? They test roads, and that's part of...
1: Might be able to with, like, some kind of radar or sonar, but I assume that this sinkhole formed just like most sinkholes form. It's erosion under the ground, and a hole just develops. And, of course, she did not expect this, but she's now stuck in this hole 8 feet deep, and she's literally crying for help. And thankfully, two neighbors heard her, and emergency services responded, lowered a ladder. She got out with minor injuries, some whiplash and pulled muscles.
0: Glad she's all right.
2: That's very scary.
0: What else you have, Kenny?
1: Tilly Norwood, the AI actress, is still on the press tour. She was interviewed by, or it was interviewed by Piers Morgan, but it seemed to have a glitch. Now,
0: let me just set up real quick. If you haven't seen this horrific thing that's happening, there's an AI bot, a fake woman, being interviewed on legitimate news shows.
1: Yeah, she's promoting a movie, call a hybrid movie.
0: Right, that she's in.
1: She's in with other digital clones, yes.
0: Right, so this is very concerning, but go on.
1: Yeah, so one of Piers' guests asked her about her co-stars in the film, and she responds, but then pauses abruptly and starts speaking in what appears to be Cantonese, Chinese language.
0: Any special code that was released during this speaking?
1: You know something, TJ? I ripped that video in. I loaded it into ChatGPT, OpenAI, Google Translate. I could not get a translation of what was being said. They say it was a hallucination, an AI hallucination, and she was likely just speaking some kind of gibberish.
0: Huh.
3: These AI bots are just like us.
1: And of course, Piers Morgan says,
2: speaking a whole lot of gibberish.
1: Why did you suddenly switch languages? The bot responded, oh, my apologies. It seems I had a little hiccup there. I certainly didn't mean to start speaking Chinese or impersonate Piers there. Sometimes my wires get a bit crossed.
3: Same.
0: Is anyone concerned that you've got people surrounding this bot and just like asking it questions, treating it like it's human?
1: It's so weird.
2: I don't think they're treating it like it's human, at least not this interview. I think maybe he was just like, this is dumb. I can't wait to see how dumb this is going to be.
0: Well, hopefully it stays that way. You know, it's weird how much this is being warmed up, where it's, yeah, let's interact with this bot, interact with that bot. We just had the conversation yesterday about the girlfriend who's talking to the bot almost as a therapist. It just seems like it's getting more and more ingrained in our life. Very concerning.
1: Sure.
0: Kenny, thanks for keeping us somewhat informed.
1: That's what's happening.

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1: This is the TJ Show. Got a message here waiting for us.
2: Yeah, somebody called one day and wanted to know if you guys were AI.
1: Yeah, that happens sometimes. People don't think we're real people.
3: Yep.
1: Because of this AI world that we're in.
2: And I wanted to verify that I know that you're not. Because that would insinuate that there was intelligence. And you might be artificial, but there's no intelligence.
1: Well, thank you, sir.
3: Appreciate that.
1: You know, always love a good encourager.
3: Hardy, har, har.
1: The world needs more of them. I wonder if he's like one of the pro AI guys and he thinks it's stupid to maybe not embrace it fully. But I'd love for him to call back. Then we got this message here.
4: Hi, TJ. Hi, J-Bo. Hi, Heather and Kenny. I love the show. First time caller, long time listener.
1: Oh, yeah, there you go. One of those. Love getting calls like that.
4: I'm calling from Lexington, Kentucky, and I wanted to give a shout out to the Kentucky Wildcats for beating the Aggies, number 9, Texas Aggies.
1: That's football?
5: I'm not sure what sport, but it's college sports.
1: I thought you knew sports.
5: I don't know. I didn't see
1: You don't know who
5: game.
1: The Wildcats are?
5: The Kentucky Wildcats, yeah.
1: Can you look it up so we sound? Can we sound informed, please?
5: When was this voicemail left?
1: Recently.
5: Let me look up their schedule.
1: Come on.
4: I thought about Kenny and his Jets. Let's go, Cats! Let's go, Cats!
1: The Cats sound like an exciting team to follow.
5: Yeah, 31-21.
3: Yeah, pretty impressive.
1: Football. Football, okay.
4: Yeah. We just beat them! There's hope for the Jets!
1: Oh, I see. Okay, the Jets connection. There
5: well,
1: you go.
5: Well, you know, Kentucky is known for being a basketball school, so to have a big win like that against a ranked opponent in football is a big deal.
1: Gotcha. Okay, there's the connection.
4: Thinking about you. Many correlations. Let's go. Cat.
1: Nice. Meow.
3: I'm glad it worked out for the Cats. Wow. It did not work out for the Jets.
1: Do you think they have the same chant as the Jets, or do you think they're doing that?
5: I don't know. I think they're probably just doing that.
4: Cat. Let's go!
1: Yeah, people are thinking about this guy. You know, he grieves every Sunday because the Jets lose almost every Sunday. He comes in and it's like he attended a funeral. So he needs some sort of consoling at every angle.
5: The Jets are 1-1, TJ. We won on week one, okay?
1: And in the past, they've been 0-7, right?
5: Last year, they started the season 0-7. You are
1: right.
5: Spot
1: the
5: on.
1: The only team that in week two could be 0-7. That's exactly. It's true. They were 0-7 on week two, right?
5: No.
1: Everyone knew they were going to lose the next five games.
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5: You're hilarious, TJ.
1: Kenny, you're the best. Cats.
5: Yeah.

0: I wrote this song called Long Black Train. When I laid the pen down, I said, nobody's ever going to want to hear this.
1: From IamSecond.com.
0: It's too old-fashioned. It's a gospel song. I didn't really know what I was doing.
1: Grammy Award nominee, Josh Turner.
0: A friend of mine walked in, and she said, can I hear it? There's a long black train coming down the line, feeding off of souls that are lost and crying. I feel like the Lord gave me that song. He gave me that vision. There is protection and there's peace the same. Burning your ticket for that long black train. I realized I'm thankful to have Jesus as my Savior. 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My name is Josh Turner, and I am Second.

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13: 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I'm your host, Kurt Wallace. I hope you're having a great weekend. This is officially the last weekend of summer since autumn starts next weekend. Boo-hoo. Deuteronomy 11 reminds us, He will give us the rain for the land in its season, the early rain and the latter rain, that you may gather in your grain and your wine and your oil. On this weekend show, Francesca Battistelli is here to share the story behind a brand new song of hers called He Will. Jeremy Camp offers his perspective on going back to the basics. Tarin Wells opens up about a challenging time in his life. And Micah Tyler is here to talk about what God has been laying on his heart lately. Rachel James has the latest in Christian music news. And we'll hear a future hit from Francesca Battistelli and another brand new song from Joel Vaughn. It's going to be a great show. We're really glad you're listening this weekend. Thank you. And we're ready to get things started this weekend with the debut song on our countdown from Stars Go Dim. This is called Holy.
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0: The number 20 song on the weekend top 20 countdown is called Holy, That Stars Go Dim. And we'd love to have you follow us on the X app. If you're there on the X app, we are too, or Twitter, whatever they're calling it these days. You'll find us on the X app at 20 Weekend. Now, back to the countdown we go with this guy here. He can really sing. Bay Turner, Somebody's Praying.
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0: 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And the Weekend Top 20 Countdown is on Instagram. And if you are too, posting stuff there, we are. And you can find us on Instagram under the name The Weekend Top 20 Countdown. Now it's back to the countdown we go with Leanna Crawford and her song, Thank God.
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0: Thank God from Leanna Crawford lands at number 18 on the weekend top 20 countdown. On last week's countdown, Jamie McDonald had the number 3 song, Ain't No Way.
1: Ain't

0: Phil Wickham and Crowder. It really is Amazing Grace, last week's number one song. Will it make it 3 weeks in a row at number one? Well, stay with us and we'll find out together here on the Weekend Top 20 Countdown. We're coming up. It is the top 17 songs, and Francesca Battistelli is here to share the story behind a brand new song of hers called He Will. It's one of our future hits this week, and we'll play it for you next on the Weekend Top 20 Countdown.
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3: 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I'm Kurt Wallace. And back to the countdown we go with this one from Brandon Lake and Nick Jonas. It's called The Author.
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0: Now let's take a look at a song that we think may be a future hit someday here on the countdown. This weekend, it's a brand new song from someone we haven't heard from in a long time, Francesca Battistelli. The song is called He Will, and Francesca stopped by recently and shared the story behind that song with us.
2: He Will, to me, is really a song about walking by faith. I think that when we are going through situations that are difficult, it can be so hard to see how God is going to bring any sort of resolution or where even He is in the midst of that. But for me, this song is such an encouragement. It's such a faith builder. I can remember God's faithfulness in times past, and that reminds me of who He really is and that He's not left me and He's not forsaken me. And so when I sing this song, it's like declaring the truth of who I know God to be. And so I pray that this song would be an encouragement to you as well, that no matter what you're walking through, you know that even if you don't understand how it's going to turn out, you know the God who will.
0: Francesca Battistelli's new song is called He Will. You want to hear it? Let's play it for you now. It's our future hit on the Weekend Top 20 Countdown.

0: Your future hit on the weekend top 20 countdown is from Francesca Battistelli. That's called He Will. And if you'd like to tell us what you think of Francesca's brand new song, log on to our website and tell us at weekendtop20countdown.com. 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

0: On the days you're struggling to believe it, on the nights you're falling all to pieces, you can bring your lonely heart to Jesus. What if I told you that I believe it?
1: Those guys are going to be busy this fall. I'm telling you, they got a brand new movie coming out called Drummer Boy. The Drummer Boy tour is happening. I mean, they're just going to be crazy. Anyway, that's for King and Country. They landed number 16 with the song What If I Told You here on the Weekend Top 20 Countdown. Okay, still to come here on the countdown, we got the top 15 songs in the country. Jeremy Camp is here to offer his perspective on going back to the basics. And Rachel James has the latest in Christian music news. When we get back to more of the Weekend Top 20 Countdown, stay with us.
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1: Thank you so much for joining us here on the Weekend Top 20 Countdown. I'm Kurt Wallace. I hope you're having a great weekend as we put the finishing touches on summer and officially kick off the fall season. In Genesis 8, the writer says, while the earth remains, seed time and harvest, and cold and heat, and summer and winter, and day and night shall not cease. 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

0: 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She sent us a note in response to our poll question. The 57th Annual Dove Awards take place on October 6th. Who's your pick for Artist of the Year? And Stacy Fly said, CeCe Winans for sure. Her voice mixed with her genuine love for God creates such an amazing harmony. How true is that, Stacy? Come on. We appreciate you reaching out to us. 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Well, Jeremy Camp is up next on the countdown. And when we sat down to talk with Jeremy, he shared his thoughts about going back to the basics.
1: You know, this is something that I've actually been sharing a lot this year as well. But, you know, what's been strong on my heart is something that God even taught me. Just go back to just the basics. Go back to the foundation of just why we're here on this earth. And that's to spend time with the Lord. And I know it sounds so simple and so, but I think we make things so complicated. And I've made things so complicated sometimes. And he's like, Jeremy, just sit at my feet. And I just encourage you guys to sit at Jesus' feet and spend time with him and all those things, that those worries and those questions and those battles, just lay it down at his feet and allow him to do that work and allow him to comfort you and to give you wisdom and give you discernment.
0: Reminding us to spend time with Jesus, that is Jeremy Camp. Thank you, Jeremy. And speaking of Mr. Camp, he's up next, Jeremy Camp with his song Revival.
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2: The Dove Awards are just around the corner, and the lineup is shaping up to be a really good one. The 57th annual GMA Dove Awards will take place October 6th at Bridgestone Arena in Nashville. The first round of performers has been announced, and it includes Ann Wilson, Tasha Cobbs-Leonard, Torrin Wells, Toby Mac, and Chosen Road. Presenters include CeCe Winans for King & Country and Karen Peck, among others. 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I'm Rachel James with Music News.
0: 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Now, back to the countdown we go. How about some Tasha Layton? She's up next with Meet Me in the Valley.
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0: 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I'm Kurt Wallace. 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
0: 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And the Weekend Top 20 Countdown has a toll-free comment line. 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Maybe you got a comment or a question. We'll try to respond to those. The number is 888-295 and the word SHOW. Now back to the show. CeCe Winans, she's up next with Worthy of It All.
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0: The former number one song for CC Winans lands at number 12 this week. It's Worthy of It All. Worthy on the weekend Top 20 Countdown. Hey, don't forget, each week we conduct an informal poll on our website. And when we asked you last time, the 57th Annual Dove Awards take place October 6th. Who's your pick for Artist of the Year? 4% of you said Lauren Daigle gets it. 20% went with Josiah Queen. Another 20% voted for Brandon Lake. 25% chose CC Winans. And get this, 31% like Phil Wickham most of all. Now on this week's poll, we'd like to know this. It's another Dove Awards question that's coming up on October 6th. Who's your pick for Pop Contemporary Album of the Year? Is it Seth Schlieder's Counting My Blessings? Jamie McDonald's self-titled album called Jamie McDonald? Brandon Lake, King of Hearts? Josiah Queen and his album Mount Zion? Or Ben Fuller and Walk Through the Fire? Let us know who you would pick for Pop Contemporary Album of the Year at WeekendTop20Countdown.com. Now we're back to the countdown. We picked this one for the next song on the countdown. It's Forrest Frank, Okay.
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0: Boys Frank, okay. It's the number 11 song on the weekend Top 20 Countdown. I'm Kurt Wallace. 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Thank you. Coming up, we got your top 10 favorite songs on our way to the number one song in the country. Taryn Wells is here to talk about a challenging time in his life, and Rachel James is back with more Christian music news when we return to the second half of the weekend Top 20 Countdown.
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2: Welcome back to the second half of the Weekend Top 20 Countdown. I'm Kurt Wallace. I hope you're enjoying the changes in the season. Can't believe this is the last weekend of summer. And from the book of Jeremiah, we're reminded, let us fear the Lord our God, who gives us the rain in its season, the autumn rain and the spring rain, and keeps for us the weeks appointed for the harvest. 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Thank you guys for making us a part of the Weekend Top 20 family. 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